We now offer you some devotional music from Iran entitled Mahe Wala Nashin.

0: We now bring you readings from the Hadith, records of the sayings and actions of Prophet Muhammad, peace be upon him.
1: Allah's Apostle said, "By him in whose hands my life is, none of you will have faith till he loves me more than his father and his children." The Prophet said, "Whoever possesses
0: We now bring you readings from the Hadith.

0: The Prophet said, "Whoever possesses the following three qualities will have the sweetness of faith. Number one, the one to whom Allah and His Apostle becomes dearer than anything else. Number two, the one who loves a person and loves him only for Allah's sake. Number three, he who hates to revert to disbelief as he hates to be thrown into the fire." Al-Marur narrated, "I met Abu Dar, who was wearing a cloak, and his slave too was wearing a similar one. I asked about the reason for it. He replied, 'I abused a person by calling his mother with bad names. The Prophet said to me, "O Abu Dar, did you abuse him by calling his mother bad names? You still have some characteristics of ignorance. Your slaves are your brothers, and Allah has put them under your command. So, whoever has a brother under his command should feed him of what he eats and dress him of what he wears. Do not ask those slaves to do things beyond their capacity, and if you do so, then help them." Allah's Apostle said, "Whoever establishes prayers during the nights of Ramadan, faithfully, out of sincere faith, and hoping to attain Allah's rewards, all his past sins will be forgiven." Allah's Apostle said, "Whoever observes fasts during the month of Ramadan, out of sincere faith and hoping to attain Allah's rewards, then all his past sins will be forgiven." The Prophet said, "Religion is very easy, and whoever overburdens himself in his religion will not be able to continue in that way. So you should not be extremists, but try to be near to perfection and receive the good tidings that you will be rewarded with, and gain strength by worshipping in the mornings and the nights."
1: We now offer you an Arabic devotional song entitled Ya Adhiman, which means, "O Most Magnificent."

0: We now continue with our readings from the Hadith, the sayings and deeds of Prophet Muhammad. Peace be upon him.
1: When the Prophet came to Medina, he stayed first with his grandfathers or maternal uncles from Ansar. He offered his prayers facing Jerusalem for 16 or 17 months, but he wished that he could pray facing the Kaaba at Mecca. The first prayer which he offered facing the Kaaba was the Azra prayer in the company of some people. Then one of those who had offered that prayer with him came out and passed by some people in a mosque who were bowing during their prayers facing Jerusalem. He said, addressing them, "By Allah, I testify that I have prayed with Allah's Apostle facing Mecca." Hearing that, those people changed their direction towards the Kaaba immediately. Allah's Apostle said, "If any one of you improves his Islamic religion, then his good deeds will be rewarded 10 times to 700 times for each good deed, and a bad deed will be recorded as it is." Aisha narrated, "Once the Prophet came while a woman was sitting with me. He said, 'Who is she?' I replied, 'She is so-and-so,' and told him about her excessive praying. He said disapprovingly, 'Do good deeds which are within your capacity, as Allah does not get tired of giving rewards. But surely you will get tired, and the best deed, an act of worship in the sight of Allah, is that which is done regularly.'" A man from Najd with unkempt hair came to Allah's Apostle. He was speaking with a loud voice and talking about Islam. Allah's Apostle said, "You have to offer prayers perfectly 5 times a day. The man asked, "Is there any more praying?" Allah's Apostle replied, "No, but if you want to offer the Nawafil prayers, you can." Allah's Apostle further said to him, "You have to observe fasts during the month of Ramadan." The man asked, "Is there any more fasting?" Allah's Apostle replied, "No, but if you want to observe the Nawafil fasts, you can." Then Allah's Apostle further said to him, "You have to pay the obligatory charity." The man asked, "Is there anything other than this charity for me to pay?" Allah's Apostle replied, "No, unless you want to give alms of your own." And then that man retreated, saying, "By Allah, I will neither do less nor more than this." Allah's Apostle said, "If what he said is true, then he will be successful."
0: Our next Persian devotional song is called Royar.

That brings us to the end of this edition of Moments of Oneness. We will be back tomorrow at the same time and hope you will join us for another enlightening collection from a different religion.

Om Shri Sai Ram, humble pranams at the lotus feet of Bhagwan Baba. This is Radio Sai Global Harmony, bringing you the message of Bhagwan Shri Satya Sai Baba. Greetings to all our listeners on this 12th day of June, 2026. We begin the program with a song sung in adoration of our beloved Bhagwan by his students.

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1: 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What is the reason for this problem? Bhagwan Sri Satya Sai Baba reveals the root cause behind this today. 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
2: 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More importantly, with the fond hope that we will be able to put them into practice, isn't it? So let us begin with that very prayer.
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2: 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Welcome that we, that is me and you listeners, do together.

the fond hope that we will be able to put them into practice, isn't it? So let us begin with that very prayer, praying that Swami inspires us to transform our lives to reflect His message. Let us offer our humble pranams at Bhagwan's lotus feet. Today I have a question from one of our regular listeners. Actually, it's a set of questions on a particular theme. Like all questions we receive, this is an interesting one too. Let's hope the answer is as interesting, and more importantly, let's hope the answer is helpful. But we'll get to that when we get to that. Right now, it's time for the quote of the week. Like most of the quotes I feature on this show, this one too is simple yet profound. The quote I'm going to read out is from an American author and short story writer, Anaïs Nin. I hope I'm pronouncing that name right. It's Anaïs Nin. I quote, "The possession of knowledge does not kill the sense of wonder and mystery. There is always more mystery." End of quote. If there's one reason why life will not become all boring at all to us, is we can never know all that there is to be known. We may spend all our life gathering all knowledge. There can never come a time when we will pause and say, "Oh, I have finished learning everything. I have nothing more to do." Knowing can only fill us with wonder and excitement to know more. There is a Puranic story about sage Bharadwaja, which is very interesting and speaks of this expansive and infinite nature of knowledge. The sage begins to study the Vedas and towards the end of his lifetime realizes that he is nowhere near mastering the Vedas. So he performs a penance and pleases Lord Indra. When Lord Indra appears before him, he prays that he should be given an extension of life so that he can continue to study the Vedas. Indra gives him 100 more years, and towards the end of those 100 years, still Bharadwaja has much to learn. So he repeats the penance and gets an extension of another 100 years and continues his study. This way the story goes that he gets 5 extensions and his study of the Vedas are nowhere near complete. Eventually, Lord Indra decides to show Bharadwaja the futility of his attempts. He creates through his divine powers 3 huge mountains. And sage Bharadwaja looks at them and thinks maybe Lord Indra is showing him how much of knowledge he has already gathered, and probably he's going to tell him that you've learnt more than enough. But what does Lord Indra do? He goes to each of those mountains and gathers a small quantity of soil and comes before the sage with a fistful of soil. Then he explains to sage Bharadwaja, "If the 3 mountains that you see represent the 3 Vedas, this fistful is what you have learnt in these hundreds of years. It is impossible for anyone to know all that there is to be known." Finally, Bharadwaja realizes the futility of his efforts. He then asks Lord Indra what he must do. Then Lord Indra says, "Don't go after knowledge, but go after the purpose of all knowledge. The purpose of all this is the Lord Himself. Contemplate on the Lord and make Him the focus of your devotion. Then you will achieve that which is meant to be achieved through all this knowledge." Well, isn't that a profound story? There's enough knowledge in the world to keep us always in the hunt for more. Knowing only should fill us with wonder, and more than that, make us feel humble that there is so much more to learn. However much we may gather, we can never become truly learned. You can only know comparatively more than me, or I can know comparatively more than someone else. No one knows it all. But if we turn our focus to the purpose behind all learning, then the knowledge in the world will fill us with awe of the one who is the source of that infinite knowledge. And there is always enough mystery to keep us excited and interested in life. Before we head to the question, permit me, dear listeners, to read that quote by author Anaïs Nin one more time. I quote, "The possession of knowledge does not kill the sense of wonder and mystery. There is always more mystery."

0: A few questions, but centered around one particular theme. And I'm hoping that this is going to be an interesting session today. So over now to Brother Tamilmani, who's going to read out his question for us. At the end of it, let's see what we can give him in reply.
1: Sai Ram, Brother Prem, I have a few questions regarding both positive and negative vibrations around us. Question number one, how does vibrations, both positive and negative, affect us? Does it affect our body alone? Or our spiritual progress too? Is it true that if we are in spiritual path, we should not dine in a marriage function or a death ceremony? Question number two. Does playing the audio of some Vedic chants and bhajans at home help purify us, the environment around us, and help us relieve from negative vibrations? Or one should chant them to get the benefits? If so, what is the benefit of playing this audio? Question number three. In one of your shows, you had mentioned about Lakshmana chiding Lord Rama while walking through a forest area. Later, he realizes his mistake and seeks pardon. However, Lord Rama says it is not his fault, but it was due to the vibrations of that place. If a person like Lakshmana could fall prey for such vibrations with Lord Rama by his side, what is our fate? Question number four. We quite often travel in public transport and visit public places and use the seats used by many, which can carry some vibrations. What should we do to be unaffected by these negative vibrations? Question number five. There is a belief whereby rock salt is used to ward off negative vibrations. Does it really help? Sorry for flooding you with so many questions. Eagerly awaiting Swami's answer through you. Sai Ram.
0: Thank you, Brother Tamilmani, for those questions, and more importantly, for having sent it in your own voice in such a crystal clear recording. Thank you very much for that. Yes, you have given us a flood of questions to answer, but most of them are centered around the same theme. So it's always interesting to talk about that one particular theme throughout the program. It gives us a lot of time to dwell on it. Well, do vibrations affect us? Yes, of course. I generally don't speak about vibrations and such things which are not very practically understandable. You know, when I say practical, I'm not saying that this concept of vibrations is impractical, but the way I see it might not be the same way that you see it. The way I feel it or I sense it might not be something which anybody else can sense it the same way. So it's always preferable not to go into some of these things because it kind of causes a lot of confusion sometimes. That's the reason I generally don't speak much about vibrations and, you know, visions or dreams and such things, because they are very personal, very subjective to the individual who experiences them. But because I don't speak about it or I don't give it much importance when I answer some questions, that doesn't mean that it's not true, right? Just because we don't speak about it, you can't say that these things don't exist at all, right? They do play an important role. In fact, Swami also speaks much of it. Now, most of Swami's messages, especially whatever we try to discuss on this program, is about very practical tips which Swami has given. And much of Swami's messages and instructions are very practical. We can just take it and start experimenting it with our own life, and we'll see the changes that they bring and the improvement it causes in our lives. But there are a few things which Swami does mention which, with our limited knowledge, we will not be able to ascertain or logically understand. We just accept them. And when we accept them and when we implement them in our lives, we do see the difference, right? So when you talk about vibrations, especially that particular episode that you quoted from the Ramayana, as you rightly said, we've spoken about that many times in the course of our Ramakatha Raswaini afternoon satsang, and I think other programs too, where there is this episode where suddenly, when in the forest, Lakshmana starts reprimanding Rama, saying that he's the cause for all the misery. There was no reason for them to come to the forest because Rama insisted that they should come to the forest. They came, and then Sita was abducted and now they were suffering. So he started blaming Rama for all the trouble they were undergoing. And Rama doesn't say anything. He keeps quiet. After they cross a certain distance, suddenly Lakshmana starts repenting for what he spoke. He said, "What did I do? I have chosen to be with you, and it's all my decision to serve you, and I always see this as an opportunity. What happened to me? Why did I start speaking like this?" That's when Rama tells him that, "No, it's not any of your fault, because we were passing through that particular place which is ruled by Surpanaka, And Swami says that it is the sthala prabhavam, the effect of that place that made you speak like this, but nothing to worry, it's not your mistake. So definitely things like vibrations do play an important role in our life, especially when we go to a pilgrimage center, when we go to a temple, right? It is always about the vibrations. There are holy vibrations in these places and that's what make them special. In fact, what makes Bhakti special is also the same thing, isn't it? Living with Swami, he's proved through innumerable instances that he is omnipresent, but still we feel that coming to Prashanthi Nilayam, coming to Bhakti and staying here for some time is special. It's because there is definitely something in the place. There's a beautiful example that Swami would often give. You know, when you talk about groundwater, Swami would say groundwater is everywhere, but there are some places where it is easier to draw out that groundwater, and that's why we choose where do we build a well or where do we draw a bore well, right? Swami would say similarly, God is everywhere, but there are some places where it is easier to access Him, easier to do sadhana, easier to realign our thinking in such places. And Swami would say that Bhakti is like that. Even this morning I was actually mentioning about that discourse where Swami was telling that come to Bhakti, absorb the vibrations that are here. These are all holy vibrations which have been created by the number of devotees who have lived here, who have dedicated their lives to Swami, who have, with their devotion, they have filled this place with vibrations. So Swami would say, come here, throw away all your worries and confusions here, absorb all these good vibrations and then go back and lead your life with these vibrations, right? As I said, I personally don't really observe some of these things. There are a lot of people who say that I walked into this place and the vibrations were very strong, the energy was very strong, or they would say the negative vibes were so strong. Though I don't really observe or try to observe such things, there's one thing maybe which I myself know that I sense it, and that is that when you go into some places, especially some temples which are very, very powerful in their energy, when you go there, it would be very effortless for you to start thinking about Swami. Very, very effortlessly, very spontaneously, you will start thinking about Swami. And many times Swami would say that if you're able to very spontaneously think of Swami, which means that Swami's grace is on you and Swami is close to you. So clearly, when we talk about good vibrations, I think one of the easiest way to sense that certain places have good vibrations is that when you're in those places, when you're in those temples, it is so much more easier for us to concentrate on Swami, so much more easier to do Namasmarana. The mind becomes calm, the thoughts become still. So these are all signs that certain places do have certain kind of vibrations. So certainly places have vibrations, and similarly, people also have good and bad vibrations, right? Swami would often explain how when these sages would sit and meditate in the jungles and forests and in the hills, the wild animals would come and gather around them and they would be calmed by the vibrations which are emanating from these sages. So certainly there is this concept of vibrations. Certain places have certain vibrations. Certain people emanate certain vibrations. But the question is, how much do these things affect us? How much can we avoid these things? And even if we want to avoid, what must we do? And as Brother Tamil Mani is asking here, does it affect the body or does it even affect our spiritual progress? As I was explaining, the best way to identify vibrations is probably through the thoughts that arise in that particular place, right? That's exactly what the example of Lakshmana in that episode from the Ramayana. At that particular place, he starts getting this anger, he starts getting this feeling that Rama is responsible for all the trouble that he's undergoing and he starts accusing. So the thoughts are probably one of the best indication of the vibrations around at that particular point. So the vibrations primarily affect our thoughts. And if you recollect, whenever Swami would speak about the Gayatri Mantra, Swami would refer to the three words which are mentioned in the Gayatri Mantra, which is Bhur, Bhuvaha and Suvaha. And Swami would say that these are actually three planes of existence. Bhur, Bhuva and Suvaha. And when you pray to Lord, by chanting the Gayatri Mantra, you're actually asking for well-being in all of these planes of existence. And Swami would say that these three, Bhur, Bhuva and Suvaha, pertain to materialization, vibration and radiation. And materialization pertains to the physical world and when it comes to individual, the body, right? And vibration pertains to the prana, the life force and the thoughts which arise in the mind. and radiation pertains to the Atma. So many times whenever Swami speaks about the Gayatri Mantra, Swami would often say this, Bhur, Bhuva and Suvaha correlates to materialization, vibration and radiation. So Swami says that these subtle vibrations affect our thoughts, right? So when good thoughts are entertained, thoughts keep flowing all the time, good and bad thoughts, but when good thoughts are entertained and more importantly acted upon, there will be accordingly physical changes that will manifest, right? Swami would say this, you know, when you're having very good thoughts, when you're good towards people, when you are always entertaining thoughts about Swami, Swami would say there will be a tejas in your face, there will be a glow on your face. And it's so very obvious that, I mean, especially if you look at us students, those years that we have spent in close proximity with Swami, there would be a different kind of a look on our face. And when we get back to our lives, take up a job and go back into the regular world, you know, even if we are leading a good life, I'm not saying that students get into bad ways and so their faces change. But the very fact that you're with Swami, when Swami is by that means of physically being in our midst, is the focus of our lives, automatically your thoughts are centered around Him. Automatically, whatever we do, that's what we would see, that in the hostel, because physically Swami was there and every day we're thinking about darshan, every day we're thinking about can we sit in the front line, what program can we do, what card can we make, how to please Swami. Whether we were having that pure devotion or not, in spite of that, whether that is there or not, we were constantly thinking of Swami. Swami was constantly in our thoughts. And that would reflect in our health, in the way we look, in all of that. In all of that, it would reflect. So that's what Swami says, that the vibrations affect our thoughts. And when these thoughts are entertained or when these thoughts are acted upon, then they start manifesting in the materialization plane of existence. They start showing as physical changes, right? And similarly, bad vibrations lead to bad thoughts. And when they are entertained and acted upon, again, it starts showing in the physical existence, either in the form of changes in the body or in the form of changes in the scenarios around. Right? When we say materialization, it does not purely mean only the physical body. Everything physical, the physical world itself. So Swami would many times say that, you know, even nature responds to good thoughts, even animals and other beings responds to good thoughts and negative thoughts. And Swami has spoken extensively about all of these things. So will they affect our spiritual progress? Yes, they affect our thoughts, and because they affect our thoughts, they affect our physical appearance also. But do they affect our spiritual progress? Yes, eventually they do, because as Swami would say, it all depends on our thoughts, right? I think I'd made this point sometime back also. All of spirituality is nothing but mind management, because the body is material, body is inert, and the Atma is divine. The only thing which is in between is the mind, and we're all trying to manipulate this mind, we're all trying to guide this mind into noble thoughts and doing the right things. So all of spirituality is nothing but mind management. And if we entertain thoughts based on the vibrations that come from outside, when they are nobler thoughts, I think it will positively affect our spiritual progress. If they are negative thoughts, they will adversely affect our spiritual progress. There is no doubt about it. But it's not in a very direct way. It's not like I'm a spiritual person and because there are negative vibrations, I lose a little bit of my progress. I don't think it is in that manner that it will affect our spiritual progress. So how much should we really be worried about it? Right? That's the question. And when you're talking about practical spirituality, that's what we're wondering. So what am I supposed to do? Is there anything that I can do or I should do? Or should I just go on with my life? Let's try and look at this particular question through one of the tips that Swami gives about purifying the mind, right? Swami would often talk of how the vibrations affect our thinking, as I said. But Swami would specifically speak about how they affect us through the intake of food, the kind of food that we eat, how it affects our thinking. One of the things, of course, is Swami speaks about the dietary choices that we make. The food, if it is too rajasic and too tamasic, when the food is non-vegetarian, when the food is intoxicating, Swami would say all of that affects the brain, right? But even when we are talking about regular normal food, even when we are talking about maybe home-cooked sattvic food, Swami would say there are certain impurities which tend to get added into that food. One of the things which Swami says, which is a very important point, Swami says the way the food is procured, Was it procured in a fair manner? Was it procured in an unrighteous manner? Swami would say that is one of the vibrations which gets into the food. And the other thing which Swami says, which is completely beyond our control, is what were the thoughts of the person who was cooking the food when he or she was cooking the food? Swami would say that that also affects, right? And in a similar manner, just like how Swami speaks about food can carry vibrations and that those vibrations can get into our body and thereby affect our mind, Swami would say similarly, in a very similar fashion, that is the principle which works behind the yajnas and yagas that we do. Swami would explain that when you do a yajna, you know, you offer oblations into the fire and the smoke becomes part of the clouds and such clouds bring rains, and in the water that the rains shower, these vibrations are carried and these are thereby transferred into the grains or into the vegetables or fruits. And when we intake them, we not only take in the gross part of the food, but we also take in the subtle part of the food, which are all these vibrations, right? So that may be one of the things that you're asked in your question is about salt being used for removing negative vibrations. I think it probably could be a very active, could be a very effective method, because many of these practices, as I've said even before, are through methods of experimentation. I think our ancients would have figured out some of these things and they would have tested which are the things that we use every day which have the ability to draw out negative vibrations or draw out positive vibrations. So I think in that sense they would have landed up with rock salt being a very effective method for drawing the negative vibrations, or as they would say, evil eye which falls upon us. It may be, I mean, I have no logical answer to that, but I'm sure if it has been practiced this way, it makes sense that some of these food items do have the ability to carry vibrations. Maybe they would have ended up with rock salt experimentally through their various trial and error methods, as rock salt being very effective in that. But the idea that water can carry certain amount of vibration, I think it's being proved extensively now. So much of research which happens, they say the way water crystallizes changes depends on what is the environment around. The way plants change depending on the kind of vibrations they are put in, whether you're talking bad words or whether you're chanting mantras, the way the plants blossom, the way the plants grow changes, right? And that is why water and food are very effective ways by which vibrations are transferred. And that's why we have this idea of, especially water, right? When you go to a temple, you're given teertham, which is nothing but water with tulsi. Or at the end of a yajna, even in Prashanti Nilayam, doing the Dashara Yajna, after the Purnahuti, you have the Prokshanam, which is that water is brought around and sprinkled on people, right? The Abhishekam that we do to the idol, and we drink that water, that is also another form by which we do that, right? And Swami would say that when you're having bath, it's very, very good to chant the Gayatri Mantra or chant the Rudram or sing bhajans and do, because that's again a means by which the vibrations are carried by the water. So certainly some of these things, water and food, do have the ability to carry vibrations. These are unknown means by which we are influenced, right? Especially when we talk about food, when I was referring to what Swami says about food. And there Swami says that even the thoughts of the person who was cooking the food, what he was cooking or how those vegetables were procured or where it was procured from, and that person who was selling the vegetables, did he steal it from somebody and is he selling it, or did he work hard and he's selling it? So Swami would say that these are all ways by which vibrations can enter you. And whenever Swami speaks about this, I think we had made references to this discourse many times before, even on this show, where Swami speaks about the three types of impurities which are capable of entering our system through food. And Swami would say that is Pak Shuddhi, Padartha Shuddhi and Patra Shuddhi, which is the purity in the process of cooking, purity in the materials used, and the purity of the vessel or utensil which was used to cook that particular dish. Swami would say all of these have to be ensured to make sure that the food that we are eating is not impure. And why is it important to ensure that the food that we eat is not impure? The reason is, Swami says, that one of the flaws in the mind, Swami would say that the mind is capable or is given to three flaws, mala, vikshepa and avarana, where vikshepa is the wavering nature of the mind, avarana is when the mind is completely disoriented, in the sense that when there is strong attachment towards the body and such, that's irrelevant for today's topic. But the important thing is mala. Mala is nothing but, Swami would give it an example of, suppose you have a mirror, the dust which collects on the mirror, that is similar to this impurity on the mind, the mala aspect of the mind. And Swami would say that that primarily comes from the food that we take. And that food, to ensure that it does not add to this mala aspect of the mind, we have to ensure that it has these three forms of purity, which is Pakshuddhi, Padartha Shuddhi, and Patra Shuddhi. And when Swami speaks about this topic, he will not miss the opportunity to say two things. One is, of course, that food is not only that which you consume through your mouth. Everything that you consume through your senses and through any means, that which enters into your system, can be considered and should be considered as food. The other thing is, Swami says, it's impossible to ensure that you have all these kinds of purity at all times and wherever you eat. Nowadays, we have to eat at all kinds of places. You know, we don't have the luxury of cooking our own food. We don't have, probably in the past, where people grew their own vegetables and they cooked for themselves, probably could have ensured all of these things, but most of us don't have the luxury. So Swami says, when that is the case, the only option that we have is, before you start eating your food, Swami says, you chant the Brahmarpanam and you offer the food to God. And the moment you offer the food to God, Swami says that the food becomes prasadam, right? And when it becomes prasadam, prasadam is always holy. So you are negating the presence of any forms of impure vibrations that the food could contain, right? What are we basically doing here? Yes, there could be vibrations which are negative in the food, but Swami says that you are undoing that, or you're countering that by vibrations which are pure, which are emanating from you. The moment you start chanting a mantra like Brahmarpanam, you visualize that you are offering this food to God, and this is your offering to God. With your vibrations, with your positive thoughts, you are countering that any possible negative thoughts which would have unknowingly entered the food that you're eating, right? That's what you're basically doing. So this is probably the technique that Swami is teaching us. And this is effective for any kind of unknown negative vibrations which might affect us, right? Many of the things are very unavoidable, like some of the things that you mentioned. There are some things which are the public transport that we take, or we are, most part of our day, we are in the presence of so many others whom we cannot avoid. That's again going back to the answer that I was giving last week. The bottom line for everything is that line of duty, the line of dharma. What is our duty, what is our dharma, is unavoidable, right? We cannot run away from that. But so what is unavoidable is where we need to use all of these techniques, where we counter the negative through our own positive vibrations, the positive vibrations that we create to counter the negative which might come. And for that, when it is food, Swami says Brahmarpanam. For any other, let's say if you're in a commute, just like how Swami would say that when you're having bath, you chant some mantras and it kind of negates the negative effects that might be there. Similarly, I think those are the ways that we'll have to look at. We'll come to that probably eventually when I'm giving the tips. But the bottom line is, let's take this duty or dharma as the line, and anything which you're duty bound to do, any negative vibrations which may come in that, we cannot avoid it. And the way to avoid it is counter it through our positive vibrations. And those which are not our duty, I think that is where the idea of choosing the company that we keep comes into picture, right? That's again the most practical thing that Swami speaks about. Whenever he speaks about vibrations, the thing which Swami would often say is, it's all about avoiding bad company. So the most important point of this idea of avoiding negative vibrations is, Swami says that there are places where you know that the place is literally reeking with negative vibrations, and you just have to avoid those places. And there are some people who are emanating negative vibrations because of their habits, because of their choices. If you are not duty bound to interact with those persons, make the choice of moving away, make the choice of avoiding their company. Right? That is what needs to be done. That's what Swami would say. So the whole idea of this thing of some food forms having negative vibrations, or some places having negative vibrations, or some people having negative vibrations is, wherever possible, the simplest and the most practical thing to do is avoid bad company. Because influences from outside do change our thinking, and it is very important that we avoid such things. Going back to some of the tips that Swami is giving, one of the very, very important tip which Swami gives is, which again I can't explain logically, is what Swami says, when I was talking about the three planes of existence, Bhur, Bhuva, and Suvaha, which is materialization, vibration, and radiation, during one of Swami's Ganesh Chaturthi discourses, Swami was making this point. And he was explaining about this, what is materialization, and what is vibration, and what is radiation. And during the course of that discourse, Swami said, Lord Ganesha is supposed to be the Lord of vibrations. And Swami said, you know, that is why it is mandatory to pray to Ganesha before you start on a journey, before you start your day, before you start anything new. So Swami would say that, you know, Ganesha is one who kind of helps us maintain positive vibrations around us. So that is one thing which is a very practical tip. When we're going on a commute, when you're going out, we don't have control over the kind of people whom we are working with. We don't have the control over the kind of people who come and sit next to us. It's not for us to judge them. It's not for us to see whether they are negative or positive and we run away from them. It's not necessary. Those are people who might not affect us so much. So in such scenarios, there's one thing of praying to Lord Ganesha before you start on a journey. It seems to be a direct tip which Swami is giving. Other than that, of course, the Gayatri Mantra is something which Swami speaks about very often. Again, in the context of the Bhur, Bhuva and Suvaha, it's again from the Gayatri Mantra itself. So Swami would say that chanting the Gayatri Mantra regularly automatically creates a shield of positive vibrations around us. I'll not go into some of the stories. There are many, many, plenty of stories. I think many times they've been mentioned on the radio too, how Gayatri Mantra has its own ways of negating, not negative vibrations which are so subtle and which we will not be able to relate to, even some kind of poisonous gases which could affect the body directly, some of the other accidents which can happen. Many of these things are negated by the regular chanting of Gayatri Mantra. Swami has said this many, many times, and there are plenty of examples for that, which I'll avoid going into today. But I think these two are pretty practical tips for scenarios where it is unavoidable, especially when you're talking about public transport or going into gatherings where you don't have control over whom you interact with or whom you probably be with. For me personally, it's always very, very difficult if I have to constantly keep thinking, is this person bad or is this person good? I think that itself creates a little bit of negativeness in us because we're always judging that person, oh, is he a good person or is she a good person? Is she negative? This actually removes a lot of that headache from our mind. If we are able to sit and think of Swami all the time, right? If we are able to think and probably chant some of these mantras, if you're going on a bus or a metro or a train or you're driving in the traffic, yes, chanting these mantras or listening to bhajans or whatever it takes. Because one thing which Swami says, which is a very, very beautiful and very important point is, Swami says that the most positive vibration, you're talking about negative vibrations and positive vibrations, Swami says the most positive vibration that you can think of is the emotion of love, right? So even if you're not into chanting Gayatri Mantra, if probably you're sitting in a bus and you're doing something which will make you think of Swami fondly and think of Swami with love, it could be just listening to bhajans, it could be sitting and reading something, or it could just be sitting and you meditating upon Swami's form. Nothing is more positive than those few moments that you think of Swami with love, right? So it's not something that we need to be scared of, because probably as devotees, what we would like doing, right? That's what we do. Whenever we get an opportunity, we like to chant Swami's name. We like to listen to some bhajans. If we are in that frame of mind, I don't think we need to really worry about these negative vibrations. Where we really need to take a stance and worry about is the kind of places we choose, the kind of people we choose. I think that leads us to the other question that you asked, the point where when in a spiritual path do we avoid public gatherings and marriages. I don't think it's necessary. I'll go into that in a little bit of detail in a short while. But before that, the idea of avoiding bad company, I think that is very, very important, because many times we think that, I can go into this crowd or I can be in this place and I don't have to worry about, because I know my limits, I know where to stop. There are a lot of youngsters who do not hesitate to probably hang out in a bar or hang out in a place where people consume all kinds of things. And they say, no, I know how to avoid and I don't take all of these things. It's okay. But Swami says that when you know that it's a bad practice, when you know that it is wrong, when you know that it's a place which is emanating negative vibrations, why at all go there? When you're not duty bound to be there, and I think none of us are duty bound to be in any of those places, however much we may think that we are constrained to be there, we are obligated to be there. I don't think any of us are ever obligated to be in any of those places. That choice is obviously there for us. So Swami would say, when you know that that place is bad, when you know that that place is negative, keep away from there. Don't even think that I can be there and I can limit myself, or I can be with this person and I can limit myself. It's not necessary, right? We can avoid as much as possible. And I think always we can avoid much, much more than we think, which is possible. Most of the time we obligate ourselves because of peer pressure. We create that pressure ourselves. So the first and most important thing when you're talking about avoiding negative vibrations is avoiding such places where you're absolutely sure that it's negative, right? It's not about avoiding public gatherings or marriages. I think that's a different point altogether. It's about avoiding these places and people whom you are sure are going to affect our thinking, whom you are sure that their focus in life is different, and spending too much time with such people is probably going to affect the way we think. So Swami says avoid that whenever you have a choice. Now I'll come to this aspect about what you said, that there is this belief that people on the spiritual path should not go to public gatherings and should not go to especially things like marriages and stuff. There are two aspects to this idea of avoiding negative vibrations, right? One is what I've been speaking about all this while, that of avoiding bad company. And one of the classic examples that Swami gives in this regard is that of when you have a sapling and when you want it to grow into a strong tree or something like that. Swami says you put a fence around that sapling. And the good company that you keep, Swami would say, is like that fence that you put around the sapling. The sapling needs that protection in those formative years of its life, right? Since much of our thoughts and feelings are influenced so much by the people around us and the situations around us, so it's important to, when we take to the spiritual path, to make such choices of the company that we keep, which is like the fence that we have around the sapling. So primarily, it's all about avoiding such places. But the influence that these negative vibrations have on people who are very, very spiritually evolved, and I think I would even say that that's a different kind of a spiritual path altogether, or a different level of spiritual progress altogether. In such people, these negative vibrations create a different kind of effect altogether. Let me try and explain that. Let's say right now we go through our everyday life, our minds are filled with different kind of thoughts because we do different kind of activities. We are only finding ways by which we can entertain more nobler thoughts, right? That's what our effort is. And we try to avoid negative thoughts, and we need a little bit of encouragement from the people around us, the friends and the company that we keep, to have more noble thoughts. And more importantly, negative thoughts keep coming. It's not that any of us are in a state where we don't get any negative thoughts. But to allow negative thoughts to go by, not to act upon them, not to concentrate on them, they just come and go. Swami would say that when a river is flowing, there are a lot of things the river brings along. You don't try to catch hold of it and make it yours. You just let it flow, and it'll flow in the flow of things, right? So Swami says that in the case of people like us, we are going through life and there's work we are doing. There's one part of us which is concentrating on the duties we have in the house, duties we have towards the children. There's one part of it thinking of what needs to be done in the world, what needs to be done when you're commuting, as you said, or in your workplace. So all of this fills our mind with a lot of thoughts. But when you talk about someone who is like a yogi, who's probably very, very focused in the spiritual path, the slightest influence of a negative in the surrounding can be noticed in a very, very big way. Let's go back to that example of the river which I was telling. Imagine that our minds are like a rough river, right? It's flowing endlessly. It's frothing, it's gurgling, and it's so rough. And let's say I take a small pebble and I throw it inside this flowing river. It will hardly be noticed, the difference that this throwing of the pebble has made in the surface of the water. But imagine the same pebble, the same size, the same weight, when I throw it in a placid and a still lake or a pond. Won't the change that this pebble makes to the surface of water be so very obvious? I think that is the difference. For us, it is being in gatherings like this, which are normal, which is, you can't categorize them as negative or positive. Such gatherings will not affect us so much because we are only trying to regulate our thinking. But in the case of some of these great sages and yogis who were trying to absolutely negate all thoughts and maintain a state of stillness, I think that is when it would happen this way, that even the slightest aberration from outside in the form, it need not even be a negative vibration. It could be even a worldly vibration. A samsari coming to them would probably disturb their thinking. So I think these are two different things. Even the case of Lakshmana that we spoke about is also like that. He's a person who was so very pure that the slightest change in the vibrations around was so obvious in his behavior. And in fact, Swami also says that when Rama explains this thing to Lakshmana, Rama tells Lakshmana that don't worry about it, because yes, it has disturbed you, but it's only for that period, because your nature is so very good that once you have crossed that place, automatically your good nature will start dominating. So it's a different thing. I think for us also that is the case, what Swami tells about Lakshmana. I'll come to that probably in a bit. But this idea of these yogis and these great sages, they staying away from people like us is a completely different thing. Today when I take to the spiritual path, today when I say that, no, I also want to meditate, or I also want to attain liberation, me running away from people is not probably the best thing to do right away, right? That's a different thing. And Swami would say, I think one of the devotees who had accompanied Swami to Badri trip or something, to them Swami had told, when this person had asked Swami about the great sages that we always read about, that who are always doing penance in the Himalayas, she was saying that why are we not able to see them? If they are here doing penance, where are they? And Swami had told this person that, you know, they don't want to be disturbed by people of the world, so they literally convert themselves or make themselves appear like snow, and they camouflage themselves and they are doing their penance undisturbed, because they don't want to be affected by some of these people who might come. It sounds paradoxical, because we think that, going back to that same analogy of that sapling which we were saying, that in that analogy Swami says that when you're a sapling, you need this fence around you so that the cattle which come around don't graze you and don't finish you off. But once you become a tree, the same cattle come and take refuge under the shade of that tree, right? So it seems paradoxical that somebody who is more advanced should get more affected by the negative vibrations around, but it's a different level altogether. I hope you're able to appreciate that. In our case, what we're trying to do is, there are hundreds and thousands of thoughts every day. We are trying to concentrate on the nobler thoughts. We are trying to act upon the nobler thoughts and slowly start increasing the percentage of nobler thoughts, or the ratio of nobler thoughts to negative ones. That is our effort. But the yogis are people who are in a different level altogether, where they're trying to absolutely still the kind of thoughts which come to them. It may appear a bit selfish on their part when you say that, you know, they are trying to reach self-realization or liberation, and, you know, they're keeping away from people because, you know, what will people like you and me do if we meet a sage or a yogi? If you go to Himalayas and you meet somebody who's so lost in meditation, or let's say he's not lost in meditation, he's sitting there, what will you do? We will go and put forth our problems, right? We will say that, oh, you know, my business is not doing well, my daughter is not getting married, and oh, I wish I could do this, I want to study this course, or whatever it is. We go with our worldly problems, and it is precisely that which they don't want their mind to be disturbed with. But it seems like it's a very selfish thing to do when you're able to, when you become a source of such spiritual effulgence. It seems to be a very selfish thing to keep away from the people who actually need that peace and solace. But the thing is, Swami would say, going back to that example of the materialization, vibration and radiation, there Swami explained that vibrations are nothing but created by the thoughts that you have, and what creates the thoughts that we have. And that exhibits in the form of materialization, the kind of actions that we do, the kind of choices that we make. But Swami says that when you either still these thoughts, or you completely focus these thoughts on the self, what happens is, that's why Swami gives the word radiation for the self. Once the vibrations are brought down to the minimum, or the vibrations are all aligned towards the self, Swami says, now the self starts radiating, and the self is all positiveness. In fact, in one of the discourses, Swami says beautifully, it was a discourse that Swami had given to the students in the hostel. Swami said, look at this body. Any part that you touch will exude positivity. Swami is talking about himself. Swami says, so whatever I say, whatever I ask you to do, whatever I instruct you to do, it can be nothing but positive, nothing but good for you. Because this entire body from top to toe, it's nothing but radiating positiveness. So take my word seriously. Swami was telling this to the students, take my word seriously. It'll all benefit you. Follow what I'm telling you. It is all for your good. I mean, how much more can Swami explain to us that when Swami gives us a blessing, when Swami gives us an instruction, we don't have to worry about anything and we just can close our eyes and follow it. But that's what Swami was saying, because Swami, when divinity comes in a human form, it is nothing but a materialization of pure positiveness. So similarly, Swami is saying that when a spiritual person or a yogi concentrates all his positiveness to the self starts radiating all positiveness, right? So these people, Swami would say that even if they do not interact with the people in the world, just by sitting there and concentrating on the self, contemplating on the self, Swami says that they will spread positiveness to the world in a manner that you and I cannot understand. So they do greater seva than you and me going around feeding some people, which is again good. I'm not telling that let's all stop that and start contemplating on the self. That's again not what Swami wants from us. But these people, we cannot undermine the kind of good they are doing to the world by keeping away from all of us and concentrating on the self. So I think going back to the idea of should we be in gatherings for you and me, for devotees like you and me, is it necessary for us to avoid such things? I don't think so. Swami's message to us is very, very clear. Swami's message to us is to love all and serve all. Swami's mandir, Swami's center, Swami's samitis are open to all kinds of people. You could come asking for a worldly blessing. You could come asking for a spiritual blessing. You could come just in search of peace of mind. But Swami's mandirs are open for everybody, right? And if we want to associate ourselves with Swami as Swami's devotees, we should also be open to everybody. It is not for us to judge a person as coming from a negative. We can always avoid bad company is something which we always have to do. Just interact as much as we need to do if we feel that a person is affecting our thoughts in a negative way. But we should not run away from people. That's not what Swami expects of us. In fact, when we were students, we would often observe this, that during times when there are no festivals in Bharti, when Swami is relatively free, there are no big groups coming, there are no big festivals happening, Swami would be very, very free. There would be very few devotees in Bharti, and Swami will be very free. He'll have a lot of time. He would come and sit in the portico and talk for extended hours before bhajan start, or Swami would go inside the bhajan hall and walk around and speak to all of us. So literally we would feel that, oh, anytime a festival comes, you would feel, oh God, now so much crowd will come. But the thing is, if we choose Swami, you choose the crowd, right? If you choose Swami, you choose everybody. All kinds of people will come to Swami. And if we want to stand on Swami's side, we need to be accepting towards everybody. We cannot choose, you know, I will not go into this gathering. I will not go into that. Again, there is a thin line between the places where you can be and where you should not be. There are places which are negative, which we don't need to be there. But eventually, if our role is, you know, there are many of Swami's devotees who would go into prisons and do bhajans there, and they would try to counsel the people over there. If we raise ourselves from the sapling, if we've grown to become a tree, and if that is the role that Swami wills us to play, I think that's a different thing altogether. But primarily, it is to avoid the bad company. And when we eventually grow ourselves to, when we are constantly in thoughts of Swami, there's a very beautiful interaction between Mr. V.K. Narasimhan, the former editor of Sanatan Sarthi, and once when Swami was talking to him, we all know him, he was the editor of one of the leading dailies in India. So he must be somebody who's always abreast with the news. I don't know what news he read that day, he was very depressed and he was very sad. So he was talking with Swami and he made the statement. He said, Swami, there's so much of negativity happening all around the world. So much of crime. People are so selfish. People are hurting each other so badly. He says, it's really a wonder, Swami, how Mother Earth is not split into many pieces. She has not burst herself into dust. That's how much sin is happening all around the world. And this is what he told Swami. And Swami's response was very, very powerful. Swami said, yes, it is indeed true. So much negativity is happening around that the world should not be in one piece. It should have broken into many pieces by now. But Swami says, what is keeping the world intact is the devotion of my devotees. This is what Swami said. And when Swami says devotion of my devotees, it is not necessarily only Sai devotees. all those people who are devoted to God in any form, it is their devotion, it is that devotion which creates the positive energy which counters all the negative which is there. So all that we probably have to do is protect ourselves from places and people who lead us to think, are thinking to go astray. That's the first step. And then eventually when we concentrate on our spiritual journey, it may appear a little selfish to think only of ourselves, but it's not that way. As Swami was saying, that this love that we nurture in us, this devotion that we nurture in us, will eventually be the most positive vibration that you can create. And Swami says, when that happens, you start becoming like a generator, because you are now radiating the positiveness which comes from the self. Before I conclude, there's one point which probably I did not straight away address. That is about playing Vedic chants or music or bhajans in the house. Does it purify the vibrations in the house? I think definitely it does. There's no doubt about that. If you ask how does it happen, the vibrations primarily in a manner that we can comprehend or we can relate to or we can interact with is in the form of sound, right? Swami would say that the first form of vibration which took a form which could be heard or interacted with is the pranava, and from pranava all the other sounds come. So one of the ways by which vibrations are perceivable for us or in a manner that we can absorb and observe, it is sound. So definitely playing some chants like this, especially Vedic chants, Swami would say it's all about the vibrations. It's more than the meaning, it's all about the vibrations, the kind of vibrations that they create when they're chanted. So definitely playing them in our house will create that kind of vibration. And when we were talking about the Navaveda Bhakti, we had spoken about the difference between Shravanam and Kirtanam. Shravanam itself is a complete and comprehensive spiritual exercise in itself. Because when you're constantly listening to good things, when you're constantly listening to bhajans and the name of the Lord, your thoughts will be purified, right? That is one form of devotion, but Kirtanam is the other form, or a step higher than that, where to listen calls only for a certain level of involvement. But if you have to even chant or even sing or even speak in that sense, you are listening as well as you are emanating. So that's a step higher. Definitely, as Swami would say, that if we can chant, if we can chant loudly, if we can go and sing bhajans, we benefit ourselves and the people around us. But even otherwise, just playing these musics will definitely have impact. In fact, that is the basis of many of the rituals that we practice. The idea of having the temple bell being rung. If you go into any of these temple cities, or for that matter, even Prashanthi Nilayam, when the temple bell is being rung, invariably the temple bell is huge and it's got a sound that can travel a long distance. The idea is, even if you're not able to come to the temple, the moment you listen to that sound, you always associate that sound with divine thoughts. So when you hear that sound, you automatically think of God. So similarly, when you listen to bhajans, you automatically think of Swami. When you listen to, probably, let me plug in an advertisement for radio, say at 8 o'clock, if you're going to tune in and listen to the Vedam chanting live from Prashanthi Nilayam, automatically your mind will be, to an extent at least, tuned to you being seated in the Kulwanth Hall and being participating in the prayer sessions. So yes, playing all of these cassettes or CDs of Vedam and bhajans and devotional music will definitely have its effect. In fact, that is something which is practiced even in Swami's hostels. When we wake up in the morning, invariably they play some very, very beautiful devotional music. Or even on Sundays when we are in the hostel in the afternoons, they play those musics. So it definitely has its effect, constantly having these things. I mean, if you have some other form of sound in your house, like heavy music being played, which is very unpleasant, or music which makes you think of other things, definitely having bhajans is a way by which you are purifying the vibrations. I hope I've answered all of the questions which were asked. I think, though not in the order the questions were sent, I hope I've given a comprehensive answer. Thank you, Brother Tamilmani, for those questions. If you have any more things to ask regarding what we spoke today, feel free to write to me. As always, you can write to prem@radiosai.org. With that, dear listeners, it's time for me to wrap up this week's show. I most humbly offer this effort at Swami's Lotus Feet. 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I'm giving you my personal mail ID. That's prem@radiosai.org. That's prem@radiosai.org. The mails that you send to my mail ID will be read only by me. So if you want to be anonymous, please let me know. I will not mention your name on the show. And if you can send your question in the form of a recording like Brother Tamilmani did today, it would be wonderful to play it in your own voice and then answer your question. 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

So let's head to the question that we have for this week. As I said, it's from a very regular listener, so I'm very happy to have a question from him. The question is from Mr. Tamilmani, Brother Tamilmani from Chennai. And he's been very kind to record the question in his own voice. As I said, it's not just one question, it's a couple of questions.

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For Bhagwan Baba, there is only one religion, the religion of love. Hailing Baba as the embodiment of the principle of love underlying all religions, many Sarva Dharma Bhajans have been composed. Radio Sai now presents a selection.

Sairam, dear listeners, invoking the divine blessings of our beloved Bhagwan, Radio Sai is pleased to present now a discourse Swami delivered on the 19th of June 1996 in the Sai Kulwant Hall in Prashantinilayam. The unique feature of this presentation is that the translation has been done afresh, paying meticulous attention to every single word Swami spoke so that the translation carries as closely as possible the meaning and the flavor of what Swami said on that occasion. An elaboration of this discourse, as well as comments on the important facets that Swami has addressed in this discourse, is published on our website radiosai.org. So over now to this divine discourse on discipline with a retranslation which is as accurate as is possible.

Sai Ram. This concludes this special broadcast bringing you a landmark discourse of Bhagwan on the subject of discipline. This was delivered by Bhagwan in the Sai Kulwant Hall in Prashantinilayam on the 19th of June 1996. The special feature of this presentation is that the translation of this discourse that you heard just now was done afresh, paying careful attention to every single word Swami spoke so that the translation is as accurate as it is possible. We hope this helped you better in understanding Bhagwan's message. On the Radio Sai website, you will find a commentary highlighting the various important facets that Bhagwan has addressed in this discourse. We hope you like this unique presentation of this discourse. 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So your feedback is very much awaited. Thank you so much. Sai Ram.

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0: Sai Ram, dear listeners, many spiritual aspirants aspire for a mantra, a specific spiritual instruction, or a yantra, a particular instrument or a device to aid their spiritual pursuit, or a tantra, a classified spiritual technique. Now, what exactly are these three, mantra, yantra and tantra, all about? Where are they available? And who could help to gain and guide us in the right manner as we use these methods for our spiritual upliftment? Bhagavan Baba guides us through these questions in a divine discourse delivered during the Guru Purnima celebrations on the 7th of July 1990.

0: You were listening to a Divine Discourse delivered on the 7th of July 1990 on the occasion of Guru Purnima celebrations at Prashanti Nilayam. In this Divine Discourse, Bhagwan Baba took us into surprise by revealing the secrets of mantra, yantra and tantra, and then emphasized that all these three methods of spiritual practice are in fact present in each one of us. The true mantra is the Soham mantra, that is the process of inhaling and exhaling during breathing. Our physical body itself is the yantra and our heart is the tantra. Bhagwan also impressed on all to not waste time, energy and money searching for a guru, as the guru who can guide and enlighten us is verily God himself and he is within us. Thank you and Sai Ram.
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0: Sairam. 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Vaishnavi and Ms. B.V.K. 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
2: This is Prem, your friend from Team Radio Sai, welcoming you to this show that we, that is me and you listeners, do together. It is my pleasure to join you week after week and to explore with all of you Bhagwan's message with a view to understand it better, understand it in the context of our day-to-day issues and the doubts that arise. More importantly, with the fond hope that we will be able to put them into practice, isn't it? So let us begin with that very prayer, praying that Swami inspires us to transform our lives to reflect His message. Let us offer our humble pranams at Bhagwan's lotus feet. Today I have a question from one of our regular listeners. Actually, it's a set of questions on a particular theme. Like all questions we receive, this is an interesting one too. Let's hope the answer is as interesting. And more importantly, let's hope the answer is helpful. But we'll get to that when we get to that. Right now, it's time for the quote of the week. Like most of the quotes I feature on this show, this one too is simple yet profound. The quote I'm going to read out is from an American author and short story writer, Anaïs Nin. I hope I'm pronouncing that name right. It's Anaïs Nin. I quote, "The possession of knowledge does not kill the sense of wonder and mystery. There is always more mystery." End of quote. If there's one reason why life will not become all boring at all to us is we can never know all that there is to be known. We may spend all our life gathering all knowledge. There can never come a time when we will pause and say, "Oh, I have finished learning everything. I have nothing more to do." Knowing can only fill us with wonder and excitement to know more. There is a Puranic story about sage Bharadwaja, which is very interesting and speaks of this expansive and infinite nature of knowledge. The sage begins to study the Vedas and towards the end of his lifetime realizes that he is nowhere near mastering the Vedas. So he performs a penance and pleases Lord Indra. When Lord Indra appears before him, he prays that he should be given an extension of life so that he can continue to study the Vedas. Indra gives him 100 more years, and towards the end of those 100 years, still Bharadwaja has much to learn. So he repeats the penance and gets an extension of another 100 years and continues his study. This way the story goes that he gets 5 extensions and his study of the Vedas are nowhere near complete. Eventually, Lord Indra decides to show Bharadwaja the futility of his attempts. He creates through his divine powers 3 huge mountains. And sage Bharadwaja looks at them and thinks maybe Lord Indra is showing him how much of knowledge he has already gathered, and probably he's going to tell him that you've learnt more than enough. But what does Lord Indra do? He goes to each of those mountains and gathers a small quantity of soil and comes before the sage with a fistful of soil. Then he explains to sage Bharadwaja, "If the 3 mountains that you see represent the 3 Vedas, this fistful is what you have learnt in these hundreds of years. It is impossible for anyone to know all that there is to be known." Finally, Bharadwaja realizes the futility of his efforts. He then asks Lord Indra what he must do. Then Lord Indra says, "Don't go after knowledge, but go after the purpose of all knowledge. The purpose of all this is the Lord Himself. Contemplate on the Lord and make Him the focus of your devotion. Then you will achieve that which is meant to be achieved through all this knowledge." Well, isn't that a profound story? There's enough knowledge in the world to keep us always in the hunt for more. Knowing only should fill us with wonder, and more than that, make us feel humble that there is so much more to learn. However much we may gather, we can never become truly learned. You can only know comparatively more than me, or I can know comparatively more than someone else. no one knows it all. But if we turn our focus to the purpose behind all learning, then the knowledge in the world will fill us with awe of the one who is the source of that infinite knowledge. And there is always enough mystery to keep us excited and interested in life. Before we head to the question, permit me, dear listeners, to read that quote by author Anaïs Nin one more time. I quote, "The possession of knowledge does not kill the sense of wonder and mystery. There is always more mystery."

0: So let's head to the question that we have for this week. As I said, it's from a very regular listener, so I'm very happy to have a question from him. The question is from Mr. Tamilmani, Brother Tamilmani from Chennai. And he's been very kind to record the question in his own voice. As I said, it's not just one question, it's a couple of questions, a few questions, but centered around one particular theme. And I'm hoping that this is going to be an interesting session today. So over now to Brother Tamilmani, who's going to read out his question for us. At the end of it, let's see what we can give him in reply.
1: Sai Ram, Brother Prem, I have a few questions regarding both positive and negative vibrations around us. Question number one, how does vibrations, both positive and negative, affect us? Does it affect our body alone or our spiritual progress too? Is it true that if we are in spiritual path, we should not dine in a marriage function or a death ceremony? Question number two. Does playing the audio of some Vedic chants and bhajans at home help purify us, the environment around us, and help us relieve from negative vibrations, or one should chant them to get the benefits? If so, what is the benefit of playing this audio? Question number three. In one of your shows, you had mentioned about Lakshmana chiding Lord Rama while walking through a forest area. Later, he realizes his mistake and seeks pardon. However, Lord Rama says it is not his fault, but it was due to the vibrations of that place. If a person like Lakshmana could fall prey for such vibrations with Lord Rama by his side, what is our fate? Question number four. We quite often travel in public transport and visit public places and use the seats used by many, which can carry some vibrations. What should we do to be unaffected by these negative vibrations? Question number five. There is a belief whereby rock salt is used to ward off negative vibrations. Does it really help? Sorry for flooding you with so many questions. Eagerly awaiting Swami's answer through you. Sai Ram.
0: Thank you, Brother Tamilmani, for those questions, and more importantly, for having sent it in your own voice in such a crystal clear recording. Thank you very much for that. Yes, you have given us a flood of questions to answer, but most of them are centered around the same theme. So it's always interesting to talk about that one particular theme throughout the program. It gives us a lot of time to dwell on it. Well, do vibrations affect us? Yes, of course. I generally don't speak about vibrations and such things which are not very practically understandable. You know, when I say practical, I'm not saying that this concept of vibrations is impractical, but the way I see it might not be the same way that you see it. The way I feel it or I sense it might not be something which anybody else can sense it the same way. So it's always preferable not to go into some of these things, because it kind of causes a lot of confusion sometimes. That's the reason I generally don't speak much about vibrations and, you know, visions or dreams and such things, because they are very personal, very subjective to the individual who experiences them. But because I don't speak about it, or I don't give it much importance when I answer some questions, that doesn't mean that it's not true, right? Just because we don't speak about it, you can't say that these things don't exist at all, right? They do play an important role. In fact, Swami also speaks much of it. You know, most of Swami's messages, especially whatever we try to discuss on this program, is about very practical tips which Swami has given. And much of Swami's messages and instructions are very practical. We can just take it and start experimenting it with our own life, and we'll see the changes that they bring and the improvement it causes in our lives. But there are a few things which Swami does mention which, with our limited knowledge, we will not be able to ascertain or logically understand. We just accept them. And when we accept them and when we implement them in our lives, we do see the difference, right? So when you talk about vibrations, especially that particular episode that you quoted from the Ramayana, as you rightly said, we've spoken about that many times in the course of our Ramakatha Raswaini afternoon satsang, and I think other programs too, where there is this episode where suddenly, when in the forest, Lakshmana starts reprimanding Rama, saying that he's the cause for all the misery. There was no reason for them to come to the forest, because Rama insisted that they should come to the forest. They came, and then Sita was abducted, and now they were suffering. So he started blaming Rama for all the trouble they were undergoing. And Rama doesn't say anything. He keeps quiet. After they cross a certain distance, suddenly Lakshmana starts repenting for what he spoke. He said, "What did I do? I have chosen to be with you, and it's all my decision to serve you, and I always see this as an opportunity. What happened to me? Why did I start speaking like this? That's when Rama tells him that, no, it's not any of your fault, because we were passing through that particular place which is ruled by Surpanaka. And Swami says that it is the sthala prabhavam, the effect of that place, that made you speak like this, but nothing to worry, it's not your mistake. So definitely things like vibrations do play an important role in our life, especially when we go to a pilgrimage center, when we go to a temple, right? It is always about the vibrations. There are holy vibrations in these places, and that's what make them special. In fact, what makes Patti special is also the same thing, isn't it? Living with Swami, he's proved through innumerable instances that he is omnipresent, but still we feel that coming to Prashanthi Nilayam, coming to Patti and staying here for some time is special. It's because there is definitely something in the place. There's a beautiful example that Swami would often give. You know, when you talk about groundwater, Swami would say groundwater is everywhere, but there are some places where it is easier to draw out that groundwater, and that's why we choose where do we build a well or where do we draw a bore well, right? Swami would say similarly, God is everywhere, but there are some places where it is easier to access Him, easier to do sadhana, easier to realign our thinking in such places. And Swami would say that Patti is like that. Even this morning I was actually mentioning about that discourse where Swami was telling that come to Patti, absorb the vibrations that are here. These are all holy vibrations which have been created by the number of devotees who have lived here, who have dedicated their lives to Swami, who have, with their devotion, they have filled this place with vibrations. So Swami would say, come here, throw away all your worries and confusions here, absorb all these good vibrations, and then go back and lead your life with these vibrations, right? As I said, I personally don't really observe some of these things. There are a lot of people who say that I walked into this place and the vibrations were very strong, the energy was very strong, or they would say the negative vibes were so strong. Though I don't really observe or try to observe such things, there's one thing maybe which I myself know that I sense it, and that is that when you go into some places, especially some temples, which are very, very powerful in their energy, when you go there, it would be very effortless for you to start thinking about Swami. Very, very effortlessly, very spontaneously, you will start thinking about Swami. And many times Swami would say that if you're able to very spontaneously think of Swami, which means that Swami's grace is on you and Swami is close to you. So clearly, when we talk about good vibrations, I think one of the easiest way to sense that certain places have good vibrations is that when you're in those places, when you're in those temples, it is so much more easier for us to concentrate on Swami, so much more easier to do Namasmarana. The mind becomes calm, the thoughts become still. So these are all signs that certain places do have certain kind of vibrations. So certainly places have vibrations, and similarly, people also have good and bad vibrations, right? Swami would often explain how when these sages would sit and meditate in the jungles and forests and in the hills, the wild animals would come and gather around them, and they would be calmed by the vibrations which are emanating from these sages. So certainly there is this concept of vibrations. Certain places have certain vibrations. Certain people emanate certain vibrations. But the question is, how much do these things affect us? How much can we avoid these things? And even if we want to avoid, what must we do? And as Brother Tamil Mani is asking here, does it affect the body or does it even affect our spiritual progress? As I was explaining, the best way to identify vibrations is probably through the thoughts that arise in that particular place, right? That's exactly what the example of Lakshmana in that episode from the Ramayana. At that particular place, he starts getting this anger, he starts getting this feeling that Rama is responsible for all the trouble that he's undergoing, and he starts accusing. So the thoughts are probably one of the best indication of the vibrations around at that particular point. So the vibrations primarily affect our thoughts. And if you recollect, whenever Swami would speak about the Gayatri Mantra, Swami would refer to the three words which are mentioned in the Gayatri Mantra, which is Bhur, Bhuvaha and Suvaha. And Swami would say that these are actually three planes of existence. Bhur, Bhuva and Suvaha. And when you pray to Lord, by chanting the Gayatri Mantra, you're actually asking for well-being in all of these planes of existence. And Swami would say that these three, Bhur, Bhuva and Suvaha, pertain to materialization, vibration, and radiation. And materialization pertains to the physical world, and when it comes to the individual, the body, right? And vibration pertains to the prana, the life force, and the thoughts which arise in the mind. And radiation pertains to the atma. So many times whenever Swami speaks about the Gayatri Mantra, Swami would often say this, Bhur, Bhuva and Suvaha correlates to materialization, vibration and radiation. So Swami says that these subtle vibrations affect our thoughts, right? So when good thoughts are entertained, thoughts keep flowing all the time, good and bad thoughts, but when good thoughts are entertained and more importantly acted upon, there will be accordingly physical changes that will manifest, right? Swami would say this, you know, when you're having very good thoughts, when you're good towards people, when you are always entertaining thoughts about Swami, Swami would say there will be a tejas in your face, there will be a glow on your face. And it's so very obvious that, I mean, especially if you look at us students, those years that we have spent in close proximity with Swami, there would be a different kind of a look on our face. And when we get back to our lives, take up a job and go back into the regular world, you know, even if we are leading a good life, I'm not saying that students get into bad ways and so their faces change. But the very fact that you're with Swami, when Swami is by that means of physically being in our midst, is the focus of our lives, automatically your thoughts are centered around Him. Automatically, whatever we do, that's what we would see, that in the hostel, because physically Swami was there and every day we're thinking about darshan, every day we're thinking about can we sit in the front line, what program can we do, what card can we make, how to please Swami. Whether we were having that pure devotion or not, in spite of that, whether that is there or not, we were constantly thinking of Swami. Swami was constantly in our thoughts. And that would reflect in our health, in the way we look, in all of that. In all of that, it would reflect. So that's what Swami says, that the vibrations affect our thoughts. And when these thoughts are entertained or when these thoughts are acted upon, then they start manifesting in the materialization plane of existence. They start showing as physical changes, right? And similarly, bad vibrations lead to bad thoughts, and when they are entertained and acted upon, again, it starts showing in the physical existence, either in the form of changes in the body or in the form of changes in the scenarios around. Right? When we say materialization, it does not purely mean only the physical body. Everything physical, the physical world itself. So Swami would many times say that, you know, even nature responds to good thoughts, even animals and other beings responds to good thoughts and negative thoughts. And Swami has spoken extensively about all of these things. So will they affect our spiritual progress? Yes, they affect our thoughts, and because they affect our thoughts, they affect our physical appearance also. But do they affect our spiritual progress? Yes, eventually they do, because as Swami would say, it all depends on our thoughts, right? I think I'd made this point sometime back also. All of spirituality is nothing but mind management, because the body is material, body is inert, and the Atma is divine. The only thing which is in between is the mind, and we're all trying to manipulate this mind, we're all trying to guide this mind into noble thoughts and doing the right things. So all of spirituality is nothing but mind management, and if we entertain thoughts based on the vibrations that come from outside, when they are nobler thoughts, I think it will positively affect our spiritual progress. If they are negative thoughts, they will adversely affect our spiritual progress. There is no doubt about it. But it's not in a very direct way. It's not like I'm a spiritual person and because there are negative vibrations, I lose a little bit of my progress. I don't think it is in that manner that it will affect our spiritual progress. So how much should we really be worried about it? Right? That's the question. And when you're talking about practical spirituality, that's what we're wondering. So what am I supposed to do? Is there anything that I can do or I should do? Or should I just go on with my life? Let's try and look at this particular question through one of the tips that Swami gives about purifying the mind, right? Swami would often talk of how the vibrations affect our thinking, as I said. But Swami would specifically speak about how they affect us through the intake of food, the kind of food that we eat, how it affects our thinking. One of the things, of course, is Swami speaks about the dietary choices that we make. The food, if it is too rajasic and too tamasic, when the food is non-vegetarian, when the food is intoxicating, Swami would say all of that affects the brain, right? But even when we are talking about regular normal food, even when you're talking about maybe home-cooked sattvic food, Swami would say there are certain impurities which tend to get added into that food. One of the things which Swami says, which is a very important point, Swami says the way the food is procured, was it procured in a fair manner? Was it procured in an unrighteous manner? Swami would say that is one of the vibrations which gets into the food. And the other thing which Swami says, which is completely beyond our control, is what were the thoughts of the person who was cooking the food when he or she was cooking the food? Swami would say that that also affects, right? And in a similar manner, just like how Swami speaks about food can carry vibrations and that those vibrations can get into our body and thereby affect our mind, Swami would say similarly, in a very similar fashion, that is the principle which works behind the yajnas and yagas that we do. Swami would explain that when you do a yajna, you know, you offer oblations into the fire and the smoke becomes part of the clouds and such clouds bring rains, and in the water that the rains shower, these vibrations are carried and these are thereby transferred into the grains or into the vegetables or fruits. And when we intake them, we not only take in the gross part of the food, but we also take in the subtle part of the food, which are all these vibrations, right? So that may be one of the things that you're asked in your question is about salt being used for removing negative vibrations. I think it probably could be a very active, maybe could be a very effective method, because many of these practices, as I've said even before, are through methods of experimentation. I think our ancients would have figured out some of these things and they would have tested which are the things that we use every day which have the ability to draw out negative vibrations or draw out positive vibrations. So I think in that sense they would have landed up with rock salt being a very effective method for drawing the negative vibrations, or as they would say, evil eye which falls upon us. It may be, I mean, I have no logical answer to that, but I'm sure if it has been practiced this way, it makes sense that some of these food items do have the ability to carry vibrations. Maybe they would have ended up with rock salt experimentally through their various trial and error methods, as rock salt being very effective in that. But the idea that water can carry certain amount of vibration, I think it's being proved extensively now. So much of research which happens, they say the way water crystallizes changes depends on what is the environment around. The way plants change depending on the kind of vibrations they are put in, whether you're talking bad words or whether you're chanting mantras, the way the plants blossom, the way the plant, if it has been practiced this way, it makes sense that some of these food items do have the ability to carry vibrations. Maybe they would have ended up with rock salt experiments.

they are put in, whether you're talking bad words or whether you're chanting mantras, the way the plants blossom, the way the plants grow changes, right? And that is why water and food are very effective ways by which vibrations are transferred. And that's why we have this idea of, especially water, right? When you go to a temple, you're given Tirtham, which is nothing but water with Tulsi. Or at the end of a Yajna, even in Prashanti Nilayam, doing the Dashara Yajna, after the Purnahuti, you have the Prokshanam, which is that water is brought around and sprinkled on people, right? The Abhishekam that we do to the idol, and we drink that water, that is also another form by which we do that, right? And Swami would say that when you're having bath, it's very, very good to chant the Gayatri Mantra or chant the Rudram or sing bhajans and do, because that's again a means by which the vibrations are carried by the water. So certainly some of these things, water and food, do have the ability to carry vibrations. These are unknown means by which we are influenced, right? Especially when we talk about food, when I was referring to what Swami says about food. And there Swami says that even the thoughts of the person who was cooking the food, what he was cooking or how those vegetables were procured or where it was procured from, and that person who was selling the vegetables, did he steal it from somebody and is he selling it, or did he work hard and he's selling it? So Swami would say that these are all ways by which vibrations can enter you. And whenever Swami speaks about this, I think we had made references to this discourse many times before, even on this show, where Swami speaks about the three types of impurities which are capable of entering our system through food. And Swami would say that is Pak Shuddhi, Padartha Shuddhi and Patra Shuddhi, which is the purity in the process of cooking, purity in the materials used, and the purity of the vessel or utensil which was used to cook that particular dish. So I would say all of these have to be ensured to make sure that the food that we are eating is not impure. And why is it important to ensure that the food that we eat is not impure? The reason is, Swami says that one of the flaws in the mind, Swami would say that the mind is capable or is given to three flaws, Mala, Vikshepa and Avarana. Where Vikshepa is the wavering nature of the mind, Avarana is when the mind is completely disoriented, in the sense that when there is strong attachment towards the body and such, that's irrelevant for today's topic. But the important thing is Mala. Mala is nothing but, Swami would give it an example of, suppose you have a mirror, the dust which collects on the mirror, that is similar to this impurity on the mind, the Mala aspect of the mind. And Swami would say that that primarily comes from the food that we take. And that food, to ensure that it does not add to this Mala aspect of the mind, we have to ensure that it has these three forms of purity, which is Pak Shuddhi, Padartha Shuddhi and Patra Shuddhi. And when Swami speaks about this topic, he will not miss the opportunity to say two things. One is, of course, that food is not only that which you consume through your mouth. Everything that you consume through your senses and through any means, that which enters into your system, can be considered and should be considered as food. The other thing is, Swami says, it's impossible to ensure that you have all these kinds of purity at all times and wherever you eat. Nowadays, we have to eat at all kinds of places. You know, we don't have the luxury of cooking our own food. We don't have, probably in the past, where people grew their own vegetables and they cooked for themselves, probably could have ensured all of these things, but most of us don't have the luxury. So Swami says, when that is the case, the only option that we have is, before you start eating your food, Swami says, you chant the Brahmarpanam and you offer the food to God. And the moment you offer the food to God, Swami says that the food becomes prasadam, right? And when it becomes prasadam, prasadam is always holy. So you are negating the presence of any forms of impure vibrations that the food could contain, right? What are we basically doing here? Yes, there could be vibrations which are negative in the food, but Swami says that you are effectively, you are undoing that, or you're countering that by vibrations which are pure, which are emanating from you. The moment you start chanting a mantra like Brahmarpanam, you visualize that you are offering this food to God and this is your offering to God. With your vibrations, with your positive thoughts, you are countering that any possible negative thoughts which would have unknowingly entered the food that you're eating, right? That's what you're basically doing. So this is probably the technique that Swami is teaching us. And this is effective for any kind of unknown negative vibrations which might affect us, right? Many of the things are very unavoidable, like some of the things that you mentioned.
there are some things which are

0: the public transport that we take, or we are most part of our day, we are in the presence of so many others whom we cannot avoid. That's again going back to the answer that I was giving last week. The bottom line for everything is that line of duty, the line of dharma. What is our duty, what is our dharma is unavoidable, right? We cannot run away from that. But so what is unavoidable is where we need to use all of these techniques, where we counter the negative through our own positive vibrations, the positive vibrations that we create to counter the negative which might come. And for that, when it is food, Swami says Brahmarpanam. For any other, let's say if you're in a commute, just like how Swami would say that when you're having bath, you chant some mantras and it kind of negates the negative effects that might be there. Similarly, I think those are the ways that we'll have to look at. We'll come to that probably eventually when I'm giving the tips. But the bottom line is, let's take this duty or dharma as the line, and anything which you're duty bound to do, any negative vibrations which may come in that, we cannot avoid it. And the way to avoid it is counter it through our positive vibrations. And those which are not our duty, I think that is where the idea of choosing the company that we keep comes into picture, right? That's again the most practical thing that Swami speaks about whenever he speaks about vibrations. The thing which Swami would often say is, it's all about avoiding bad company. So the most important point of this idea of avoiding negative vibrations is, Swami says that there are places where you know that the place is literally reeking with negative vibrations, and you just have to avoid those places. And there are some people who are emanating negative vibrations because of their habits, because of their choices. If you are not duty bound to interact with those persons, make the choice of moving away, make the choice of avoiding their company. Right? That is what needs to be done. That's what Swami would say. So the whole idea of this thing of some food forms having negative vibrations, of some places having negative vibrations, or some people having negative vibrations is, wherever possible, the simplest and the most practical thing to do is avoid bad company. Because influences from outside do change our thinking, and it is very important that we avoid such things. Going back to some of the tips that Swami is giving, one of the very, very important tip which Swami gives is, which again I can't explain logically, is what Swami says when I was talking about the three planes of existence, Bhur, Bhuvah and Suvaha, which is materialization, vibration and radiation. During one of Swami's Ganesh Chaturthi discourses, Swami was making this point, and he was explaining about this, what is materialization and what is vibration and what is radiation. And during the course of that discourse, Swami said, Lord Ganesha is supposed to be the Lord of vibrations. And Swami said, you know, that is why it is mandatory to pray to Ganesha before you start on a journey, before you start your day, before you start anything new. So Swami would say that, you know, Ganesha is one who kind of helps us maintain positive vibrations around us. So that is one thing which is a very practical tip. When we're going on a commute, when you're going out, we don't have control over the kind of people whom we are working with. We don't have the control over the kind of people who come and sit next to us. It's not for us to judge them. It's not for us to see whether they are negative or positive and we run away from them. It's not necessary. Those are people who might not affect us so much. So in such scenarios, this one thing of praying to Lord Ganesha before you start on a journey seems to be a direct tip which Swami is giving. Other than that, of course, the Gayatri Mantra is something which Swami speaks about very often. Again, in the context of the Bhur, Bhuva and Suvaha, it's again from the Gayatri Mantra itself. So Swami would say that chanting the Gayatri Mantra regularly automatically creates a shield of positive vibrations around us. I'll not go into some of the stories. There are many, many, plenty of stories. I think many times they've been mentioned on the radio too, how Gayatri Mantra has its own ways of negating, not negative vibrations which are so subtle and which we will not be able to relate to, even some kind of poisonous gases which could affect the body directly, some of the other accidents which can happen. Many of these things are negated by the regular chanting of Gayatri Mantra. Swami has said this many, many times, and there are plenty of examples for that, which I'll avoid going into today. But I think these two are pretty practical tips for scenarios where it is unavoidable, especially when you're talking about public transport or going into gatherings where you don't have control over whom you interact with or whom you probably be with. For me personally, it's always very, very difficult if I have to constantly keep thinking, is this person bad or is this person good? I think that itself creates a little bit of negativeness in us, because we're always judging that person, oh, is he a good person or is she a good person? Is she negative? This actually removes a lot of that headache from our mind. If we are able to sit and think of Swami all the time, right? If we are able to think and probably chant some of these mantras, if you're going on a bus or a metro or a train or you're driving in the traffic, yes, chanting these mantras or listening to bhajans or whatever it takes. Because one thing which Swami says, which is a very, very beautiful and very important point, is Swami says that the most positive vibration, you're talking about negative vibrations and positive vibrations, Swami says the most positive vibration that you can think of is the emotion of love, right? So even if you're not into chanting Gayatri Mantra, if probably you're sitting in a bus and you're doing something which will make you think of Swami fondly and think of Swami with love, it could be just listening to bhajans, it could be sitting and reading something, or it could just be sitting and you meditating upon Swami's form. Nothing is more positive than those few moments that you think of Swami with love, right? So it's not something that we need to be scared of, because probably as devotees, what we would like doing, right? That's what we do. Whenever we get an opportunity, we like to chant Swami's name. We like to listen to some bhajans. If we are in that frame of mind, I don't think we need to really worry about these negative vibrations. Where we really need to take a stance and worry about is the kind of places we choose, the kind of people we choose. I think that leads us to the other question that you asked, the point where when in a spiritual path do we avoid public gatherings and marriages? I don't think it's necessary. I'll go into that in a little bit of detail in a short while. But before that, the idea of avoiding bad company, I think that is very, very important, because many times we think that, I can go into this crowd or I can be in this place and I don't have to worry about, because I know my limits, I know where to stop. There are a lot of youngsters who do not hesitate to probably hang out in a bar or hang out in a place where people consume all kinds of things. And they say, no, I know how to avoid and I don't take all of these things. It's okay. But Swami says that when you know that it's a bad practice, when you know that it is wrong, when you know that it's a place which is emanating negative vibrations, why at all go there? When you're not duty bound to be there, and I think none of us are duty bound to be in any of those places, however much we may think that we are constrained to be there, we are obligated to be there. I don't think any of us are ever obligated to be in any of those places. That choice is obviously there for us. So Swami would say, when you know that that place is bad, when you know that that place is negative, keep away from there. Don't even think that I can be there and I can limit myself, or I can be with this person and I can limit myself. It's not necessary, right? We can avoid as much as possible, and I think always we can avoid much, much more than we think, which is possible. Most of the time we obligate ourselves because of peer pressure. We create that pressure ourselves. So the first and most important thing when you're talking about avoiding negative vibrations is avoiding such places where you're absolutely sure that it's negative, right? It's not about avoiding public gatherings or marriages. I think that's a different point altogether. It's about avoiding these places and people whom you are sure are going to affect our thinking, whom you're sure that their focus in life is different, and spending too much time with such people is probably going to affect the way we think. So Swami says avoid that whenever you have a choice. Now I'll come to this aspect about what you said, that there is this belief that people on the spiritual path should not go to public gatherings and should not go to especially things like marriages and stuff. There are two aspects to this idea of avoiding negative vibrations, right? One is what I've been speaking about all this while, that of avoiding bad company. And one of the classic examples that Swami gives in this regard is that of when you have a sapling and when you want it to grow into a strong tree or something like that, Swami says you put a fence around that sapling. And the good company that you keep, Swami would say, is like that fence that you put around the sapling. The sapling needs that protection in those formative years of its life, right? Since much of our thoughts and feelings are influenced so much by the people around us and the situations around us, so it's important to, when we take to the spiritual path, to make such choices of the company that we keep, which is like the fence that we have around the sapling. So primarily it's all about avoiding such places. But the influence that these negative vibrations have on people who are very, very spiritually evolved, and I think I would even say that that's a different kind of a spiritual path altogether, or a different level of spiritual progress altogether. In such people, these negative vibrations create a different kind of effect altogether. Let me try and explain that. Let's say right now, we go through our everyday life, our minds are filled with different kind of thoughts because we do different kind of activities. We are only finding ways by which we can entertain more nobler thoughts, right? That's what our effort is. And we try to avoid negative thoughts. And we need a little bit of encouragement from the people around us, the friends and the company that we keep, to have more noble thoughts. And more importantly, negative thoughts keep coming. It's not that any of us are in a state where we don't get any negative thoughts. But to allow negative thoughts to go by, not to act upon them, not to concentrate on them, they just come and go. Swami would say that when a river is flowing, there are a lot of things the river brings along. You don't try to catch hold of it and make it yours. You just let it flow and it'll flow in the flow of things, right? So Swami says that in the case of people like us, we are going through life and there's a work we are doing. There's one part of us which is concentrating on the duties we have in the house, duties we have towards the children. There's one part of it thinking of what needs to be done in the world, what needs to be done when you're commuting, as you said, or in your workplace. So all of this fills our mind with a lot of thoughts. But when you talk about someone who is like a yogi, who's probably very, very focused in the spiritual path, the slightest influence of a negative in the surrounding can be noticed in a very, very big way. Let's go back to that example of the river which I was telling. Imagine that our minds are like a rough river, right? It's flowing endlessly, it's frothing, it's gurgling, and it's so rough. And let's say I take a small pebble and I throw it inside this flowing river. It will hardly be noticed, the difference that this throwing of the pebble has made in the surface of the water. But imagine the same pebble, the same size, the same weight, when I throw it in a placid and a still lake or a pond. Won't the change that this pebble makes to the surface of water be so very obvious? I think that is the difference. For us, it is being in gatherings like this, which are normal, which is, you can't categorize them as negative or positive. Such gatherings will not affect us so much because we are only trying to regulate our thinking. But in the case of some of these great sages and yogis who are trying to absolutely negate all thoughts and maintain a state of stillness, I think that is when it would happen this way, that even the slightest aberration from outside in the form, it need not even be a negative vibration. It could be even a worldly vibration. A samsari coming to them would probably disturb their thinking. So I think these are two different things. Even the case of Lakshmana that we spoke about is also like that. He's a person who is so very pure that the slightest change in the vibrations around was so obvious in his behavior. And in fact, Swami also says that when Rama explains this thing to Lakshmana, Rama tells Lakshmana that don't worry about it, because yes, it has disturbed you, but it's only for that period, because your nature is so very good that once you have crossed that place, automatically your good nature will start dominating. So it's a different thing. I think for us also that is the case, what Swami tells about Lakshmana. I'll come to that probably in a bit. But this idea of these yogis and these great sages, they staying away from people like us is a completely different thing. Today when I take to the spiritual path, today when I say that, no, I also want to meditate, or I also want to attain liberation, me running away from people is not probably the best thing to do right away, right? That's a different thing. And Swami would say, I think one of the devotees who had accompanied Swami to Badri trip or something, to them Swami had told, when this person had asked Swami about the great sages that we always read about, that who are always doing penance in the Himalayas, she was saying that why are we not able to see them? If they are here doing penance, where are they? And Swami had told this person that, you know, they don't want to be disturbed by people of the world, so they literally convert themselves or make themselves appear like snow, and they camouflage themselves and they are doing their penance undisturbed, because they don't want to be affected by some of these people who might come. It sounds paradoxical, because we think that, going back to that same analogy of that sapling which we were saying, that in that analogy Swami says that when you're a sapling, you need this fence around you so that the cattle which come around don't graze you and don't finish you off. But once you become a tree, the same cattle come and take refuge under the shade of that tree, right? So it seems paradoxical that somebody who is more advanced should get more affected by the negative vibrations around, but it's a different level altogether. I hope you're able to appreciate that. In our case, what we are trying to do is there are hundreds and thousands of thoughts every day. We are trying to concentrate on the nobler thoughts. We are trying to act upon the nobler thoughts and slowly start increasing the percentage of nobler thoughts or the ratio of nobler thoughts to negative ones. That is our effort. But the yogis are people who are in a different level altogether, where they're trying to absolutely still the kind of thoughts which come to them. It may appear a bit selfish on their part when you say that, you know, they are trying to reach self-realization or liberation and, you know, they're keeping away from people because, you know, what will people like you and me do if we meet a sage or a yogi, if you go to Himalayas and you meet somebody who's so lost in meditation, or let's say he's not lost in meditation, he's sitting there, what will you do? We will go and put forth our problems, right? We will say that, oh, you know, my business is not doing well, my daughter is not getting married, you know, I wish I could do this, I want to study this course, or whatever it is. We go with our worldly problems, and it is precisely that which they don't want their mind to be disturbed with. But it seems like it's a very selfish thing to do when you're able to, when you become a source of such spiritual effulgence. It seems to be a very selfish thing to keep away from the people who actually need that peace and solace. But the thing is, Swami would say, going back to that example of the materialization, vibration and radiation. There Swami explained that vibrations are nothing but created by the thoughts that you have and what creates the thoughts that we have. And that exhibits in the form of materialization, the kind of actions that we do, the kind of choices that we make. But Swami says that when you either still these thoughts or you completely focus these thoughts on the self, what happens is, that's why Swami gives the word radiation for the self. Once the vibrations are brought down to the minimum or the vibrations are all aligned towards the self, Swami says now the self starts radiating and the self is all positiveness. In fact, in one of the discourses, Swami says beautifully, it was a discourse that Swami had given to the students in the hostel. Swami said, look at this body. Any part that you touch will exude positivity. Swami is talking about himself. Swami says, so whatever I say, whatever I ask you to do, whatever I instruct you to do, it can be nothing but positive, nothing but good for you. Because this entire body from top to toe, it's nothing but radiating positiveness. So take my word seriously. Swami was telling this to the students, take my word seriously. It'll all benefit you. Follow what I'm telling you. It is all for your good. I mean, how much more can Swami explain to us that when Swami gives us a blessing, when Swami gives us an instruction, we don't have to worry about anything and we just can close our eyes and follow it. But that's what Swami was saying, because Swami, when divinity comes in a human form, it is nothing but a materialization of pure positiveness. So similarly, Swami is saying that when a spiritual person or a yogi concentrates all his positiveness to the self starts radiating all positiveness, right? So these people, Swami would say that even if they do not interact with the people in the world, just by sitting there and concentrating on the self, contemplating on the self, Swami says that they will spread positiveness to the world in a manner that you and I cannot understand. So they do greater seva than you and me going around feeding some people, which is again good. I'm not telling that let's all stop that and start contemplating on the self. That's again not what Swami wants from us. But these people, we cannot undermine the kind of good they are doing to the world by keeping away from all of us and concentrating on the self. So I think going back to the idea of, should we be in gatherings for you and me, for devotees like you and me, is it necessary for us to avoid such things? I don't think so. Swami's message to us is very, very clear. Swami's message to us is to love all and serve all. Swami's mandirs, Swami's centers, Swami's samitis are open to all kinds of people. You could come asking for a worldly blessing, you could come asking for a spiritual blessing, you could come just in search of peace of mind, but Swami's mandirs are open for everybody, right? And if we want to associate ourselves with Swami as Swami's devotees, we should also be open to everybody. It is not for us to judge a person as coming from a negative. We can always avoid bad company, is something which we always have to do. Just interact as much as we need to do if we feel that a person is affecting our thoughts in a negative way. But we should not run away from people. That's not what Swami expects of us. In fact, when we were students, we would often observe this, that during times when there are no festivals in Bharti, when Swami is relatively free, there are no big groups coming, there are no big festivals happening, Swami would be very, very free. There would be very few devotees in Parthi, and Swami will be very free. He'll have a lot of time. He would come and sit in the portico and talk for extended hours before bhajan start, or Swami would go inside the bhajan hall and walk around and speak to all of us. So literally we would feel that, oh, anytime a festival comes, you would feel, oh God, now so much crowd will come. But the thing is, if we choose Swami, you choose the crowd, right? If you choose Swami, you choose everybody. All kinds of people will come to Swami, and if we want to stand on Swami's side, we need to be accepting towards everybody. We cannot choose, you know, I will not go into this gathering, I will not go into that. Again, there is a thin line between the places where you can be and where you should not be. There are places which are negative, which we don't need to be there. But eventually, if our role is, you know, there are many of Swami's devotees who would go into prisons and do bhajans there, and they would try to counsel the people over there. If we raise ourselves from the sapling, if we've grown to become a tree, and if that is the role that Swami wills us to play, I think that's a different thing altogether. But primarily it is to avoid the bad company. And when we eventually grow ourselves to, when we are constantly in thoughts of Swami, there's a very beautiful interaction between Mr. V.K. Narasimhan, the former editor of Sanatan Sarthi, and once when Swami was talking to him. We all know him. He was the editor of one of the leading dailies in India. So he must be somebody who's always abreast with the news. I don't know what news he read that day. He was very depressed and he was very sad. So he was talking with Swami and he made the statement. He said, Swami, there's so much of negativity happening all around the world. So much of crime. People are so selfish. People are hurting each other so badly. He says, it's really a wonder, Swami, how Mother Earth is still... He's not split into many pieces. She has not burst herself into dust. That's how much sin is happening all around the world. And this is what he told Swami. And Swami's response was very, very powerful. Swami said, yes, it is indeed true. So much negativity is happening around that the world should not be in one piece. It should have broken into many pieces by now. But Swami says, what is keeping the world intact is the devotion of my devotees. This is what Swami said. And when Swami says devotion of my devotees, it is not necessarily only Sai devotees. All those people who are devoted to God in any form, it is their devotion. It is that devotion which creates the positive energy, which counters all the negative which is there. So all that we probably have to do is protect ourselves from places and people who lead us to think, are thinking to go astray. That's the first step. And then eventually when we concentrate on our spiritual journey, it may appear a little selfish to think only of ourselves, but it's not that way. As Swami was saying, that this love that we nurture in us, this devotion that we nurture in us, will eventually be the most positive vibration that you can create. And Swami says, when that happens, you start becoming like a generator, because you are now radiating the positiveness which comes from the self. Before I conclude, there's one point which probably I did not straight away address. That is about playing Vedic chants or music or bhajans in the house. Does it purify the vibrations in the house? I think definitely it does. There's no doubt about that. If you ask how does it happen, the vibrations primarily in a manner that we can comprehend or we can relate to or we can interact with is in the form of sound, right? Swami would say that the first form of vibration which took a form which could be heard or interacted with is the pranava, and from pranava all the other sounds come. So one of the ways by which vibrations are perceivable for us, or in a manner that we can absorb and observe, it is sound. So definitely playing some chants like this, especially Vedic chants, Swami would say it's all about the vibrations. It's more than the meaning, it's all about the vibrations, the kind of vibrations that they create when they're chanted. So definitely playing them in our house will create that kind of vibration. And when we were talking about the Navaveda Bhakti, we had spoken about the difference between Shravanam and Kirtanam. Shravanam itself is a complete and comprehensive spiritual exercise in itself. Because when you're constantly listening to good things, when you're constantly listening to bhajans and the name of the Lord, your thoughts will be purified, right? That is one form of devotion, but Kirtanam is the other form, or a step higher than that, where to listen calls only for a certain level of involvement. But if you have to even chant or even sing or even speak in that sense, you are listening as well as you are emanating. So that's a step higher. Definitely, as Swami would say, that if we can chant loudly, if we can go and sing bhajans, we benefit ourselves and the people around us. But even otherwise, just playing these musics will definitely have impact. In fact, that is the basis of many of the rituals that we practice. The idea of having the temple bell being rung. If you go into any of these temple cities, or for that matter, even Prashanthi Nilayam, when that temple bell is being rung, invariably the temple bell is huge and it's got a sound that can travel a long distance. The idea is, even if you're not able to come to the temple, the moment you listen to that sound, you always associate that sound with divine thoughts. So when you hear that sound, you automatically think of God. So similarly, when you listen to bhajans, you automatically think of Swami. When you listen to, probably, let me plug in an advertisement for radio, say, at 8 o'clock, if you're going to tune in and listen to the Vedam chanting live from Prashanthi Nilayam, automatically your mind will be, to an extent at least, tuned to you being seated in the Kulwant Hall and being participating in the prayer sessions. So yes, playing all of these cassettes or CDs of Vedam and bhajans and devotional music will definitely have its effect. In fact, that is something which is practiced even in Swami's hostels. When we wake up in the morning, invariably they play some very, very beautiful devotional music. Or even on Sundays when we are in the hostel in the afternoons, they play those musics. So it definitely has its effect, constantly having these things. I mean, if you have some other form of sound in your house, like heavy music being played, which is very unpleasant, or music which makes you think of other things, definitely having bhajans is a way by which you are purifying the vibrations. I hope I've answered all of the questions which were asked. I think, though not in the order the questions were sent, I hope I've given a comprehensive answer. Thank you, Brother Tamilmani, for those questions. If you have any more things to ask regarding what we spoke today, feel free to write to me. As always, you can write to prem@radiosai.org. With that, dear listeners, it's time for me to wrap up this week's show. I most humbly offer this effort at Swami's Lotus Feet. 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I'm giving you my personal mail ID. That's prem@radiosai.org. That's prem@radiosai.org. The mails that you send to my mail ID will be read only by me. So if you want to be anonymous, please let me know. I will not mention your name on the show. And if you can send your question in the form of a recording like Brother Tamilmani did today, it would be wonderful to play it in your own voice and then answer your question. I'll join you all again next week for the next episode of Radio Sai Answering Booth.
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6: Well, the magnitude of the celebration has to befit the splendor of the occasion as well, Bringi. And what could be more glorious than the festival which celebrates the unification of Lord Shiva and Mother Parvati, and also the redemption of the world when our Mahadev consumed the potent hala hala poison.
2: You know, Rishabha, I can't help but feel lucky that beyond the peripheries of Kailash lies a world pining for a glimpse of our Lord's darshan. And here are we in such immediate proximity of the nucleus of all this adoration and worship. Could we be any more fortunate?
7: I totally agree, Bhadra. To be eternally encompassed in Mahadev's precious presence is the greatest blessing one could ever be conferred with. However, I can't help but think of all those unfortunate souls who are ridden with hunger and disease, cursed with neglect and suffering. Don't they deserve some of the benediction that we are being blessed with? They too are his children, aren't they?
5: This pose does seem to be a valid one, Chandeshwara. Sadly, I don't have the answer to it. In fact, none of us do. But Mahadev would definitely be able to answer this question.
2: Our Lord is the all-knowing entity. Let us approach him, for he will surely allay our misgivings.

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1: So tell me, what is the doubt that is bothering my dear Ganas?
2: Oh Parameshwara, you have always told us, all creatures are your children and that you love them all. But this love, when juxtaposed with the suffering heaped upon these same children of yours, leaves us utterly baffled. Moreover, even this suffering seems to be bestowed upon only a few. Hey Bholenath, we can't help but wonder why some are blessed to bask under the glow of happiness while others are abandoned into the umbra of misery.
3: If you indulge in evil acts, inevitably bad things will happen to you. He only delivers as a postman that what you deserve. As a loving parent, he longs to deliver us happiness. But what we receive is greatly determined by what we give.
4: If that be true, Nandi, those who deserve happiness should be delivered happiness only and not misery. But this doesn't seem to be the case.
3: Oh, Bhadra, what makes you say that?
4: Well, see for yourself. Here's Gaurav and his father. Gaurav's father has lived a life of purity, serving selflessly without any kind of discrimination. Not to mention, he's an ardent devotee of Mahadev. Yet, his plight is in utter contrast to what he ought to receive. For no force on earth can save him from his predicament now. As for Gaurav, there couldn't be a more caring son who has always abided by his father's every word. Yet he has to watch him suffer. Tell us, Nandi, why must such pious and noble men suffer thus?
3: Your myopic vision clouds your comprehension, Bhadra. First of all, what makes you think that Gaurav's father is suffering? Pain and suffering are two different entities. Secondly, you're right when you said that no force on earth can save Gaurav's father. But you seem to have forgotten that there is someone who transcends all earthly forces. Have patience and look closely, for I am sure that as the story unfolds, we shall come to understand our Mahadev's motive behind this seemingly faulty delivery.
5: Har Har Mahadev.

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1: What's the problem, doctor?
4: Well, the test results have come. I hate to break this to you, Mr. Gaurav, but your father is suffering from pulmonary carcinoma.
5: What is this disease, doctor?
0: Doctor sir, whatever is the cost, we are ready to bear it. Please, please start the treatment immediately.
4: I really am sorry, but this is a very rare and fatal one. A lung cancer. There is no cure for this disease.
0: But doctor, there must be somebody who can do something. Please don't tell me that my father is going to...
4: There was one doctor, Dr. Chandramouli, my professor. But that's impossible now. I'm sorry, Mr. Gaurav. There is nothing more we can do now. Please inform your relatives.
5: Can we at least meet him now?
6: But please take care that you don't stress him even slightly. He's very weak right now, and the drugs would be draining every last bit of energy in his body.
5: Thank you, doctor. Thank you so much. Gaurav, come, let's go inside.
0: I don't think I can bear to see Papa going through so much pain.
7: Stay strong, son. You have to be your father's strength now.
0: Come.
8: So glad to see all of you here. Gaurav. Gaurav.
0: Papa.
8: How are you?
0: The doctors have diagnosed you with
8: some ridiculous illness that's impossible to pronounce. I know.
0: Did they also tell you that it's incurable?
8: They didn't have to. I have heard of this condition before. Only a few days left for me, they say.
0: This is a cruel joke. Fate has played on you, Gupta. This is not how I imagined things would be. At least for you. For a man who never stepped back in helping me in every bitter juncture of my life. Either financially or emotionally, you were always there for me.
1: For us, uncle. For all of us. Through your actions, you have taught us that one need not have all the wealth in the world to serve a fellow human being. All it requires is compassion and empathy.
8: Arre, if I were to say, God, why me? About the bad things, then I should have said, God, why me? About the good things that happened in my life. Moreover, I have lived enough in the warm company of friends like you, watching my son Gaurav grow into a bright young man. It has been a wonderful journey. By the way, why is Gaurav so silent? Worried about who will take care of you after I go? Don't worry. God will take care of you. Oh, sabka khyal rakhta hai.
0: Enough, Papa, enough. Please don't take his name before me. All your life, you have offered it to him. You're the best dad anybody could have. You're the best person anybody would want to be. But what has all that devotion brought to you? This... No. I need no help from this ungrateful entity who has no compassion for you and can watch you suffer without a tinge of concern in his heart. I am done delving in your magic.

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1: 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And my father wouldn't be fighting a losing battle in that hospital. Here you are, leading a life steeped in suffering, and yet you tell me that he shall take care of everybody. Arre Baba, be practical. If he can't even take care of you, how could he possibly take care of this entire world?
0: He can't take care of me. No. He can't take care of me. That is why he has sent you to take care of me.
1: Oh yeah. You just want me to throw arms at you. Why don't you go and work for it yourself?
0: But that's what I'm doing. Did your father also not do it?
1: Don't you dare talk about my father. He is a great man who worked all his life to relieve the suffering of others. But for what use? Now he finds himself in misery.
0: Oh, tell me one thing, Gaurav. Did your father tell you that he is suffering?
1: How do you know my name?
0: I just heard others calling. But tell me, did your father tell you that he is suffering?
1: No, Baba, he didn't. But I know what he suffers from. It's a disease called God's great plan. That's what he calls it.
0: Checkup ki zarurat hai. Nor do I recall telling you that I am suffering. How then can you plead our cases when we ourselves have no objections to our predicament?
1: It's just self-denial, Baba. Where there is pain, there has to be suffering. And more importantly, nobody can free you from that. Not Bhagal, even God.
0: Bhagal, it is you who is in self-denial.
1: I have a father who has led an impeccable life of benevolence and service. A life lived for others, saturated with love and compassion for acquaintances and strangers. A life full of worship and devotion, where Lord Shiva's name had become his very breath. A life worth saving. Today in that hospital bed, he fights for the very same life, while his all-compassionate Mahadev silently watches over his misery. Baba, if there really was a God out there, he wouldn't let my father go through so much pain.
0: Practical. Very practical. I can now see why you're so adamant about your beliefs. You almost make this sound as systematic as mathematics. Love plus devotion plus service is equal to no pain. Unfortunately, you have missed a few variables here and misunderstood a few there. Now my practical young man, can I narrate to you a story? A very practical story which will help you to understand these variables better.
1: The doctors have given up. My father has given up. It seems like my father's God has given up too. It's better if I sit here and escape from this harsh reality of life.
0: Arre beta, wo sabka khayal rakhta hai.
1: Baba.
0: All right. Listen, there was this barber who did not believe. I'll narrate to you a story. A very practical story which will help you to understand these variables better.
1: The doctors have given up.

0: Gabbar, who did not believe.
1: Yes, that seems good. Looks like a very busy day for you.
2: In some professions, Ramu, busy days are the best days. What to do, Ramu? We need to have busy days. Else, the stomach of ours, how will it be filled?
1: Arre, don't worry, Hari. You are doing such a good job. God will surely help you through all your trials and tribulations.
2: God? And helping people. No offense meant, Ramu. You just have to go out in the street to realize that God doesn't exist. Tell me, if God existed, would there be so many sick people? Would there be abandoned children? If God existed, there would neither be suffering nor pain. And I can't imagine a loving God could allow all these things.
1: Okay, Hari, you are right. I don't want to argue with you and spoil your day. Have a good day. Bye. Hari, I must confess, there are no barbers in this world.
2: What do you mean? You were right a few minutes ago and I myself cut your hair.
1: No offense meant, Hari. But personally, I don't believe in the existence of barbers. And you know what? I just went out on the streets and saw several people with dirty long hair and untrimmed beards.
2: Hello, boss. What are you saying? Is it my fault if those people don't come to me? My shop is open all day. If they wish to keep their head that way, what can I do? And it definitely does not prove that barbers don't exist.
1: Exactly, my friend. It isn't God's fault that people don't go to Him, and it definitely does not prove that God doesn't exist. He is always there, waiting for us to call.
2: You have a valid point, Ram. I was stupid to go about and proclaim that God doesn't exist just because I had not experienced His existence. Thank you, Ram. Thank you for making me realize my mistake.
0: Similarly, beta, don't proclaim that God does not exist just because you haven't experienced His existence at all.
3: That was a nice anecdote, Baba. I have to agree. And what you say sounds very convincing. In fact, too convincing to believe, but only in theory. And I based my beliefs on reality, but not on fables and analogies. Prayer, even if it be the way to approach God, is surely not powerful enough to perform miracles.
0: Kabhi usko pucha hai? Have you tried at least?
3: Fine, Baba. What have I to lose anyway? I might as well try your way. So, dear God, if you are out there, somewhere, then prove your existence to me by curing my father. Pull him back into the house of life from the threshold of death that he tilts towards at the moment. Right, Baba?
0: Wah! Wah re wah! Shabash! Tujhe toh zarur check-up ki zarurat hai. Itna bada ho gaya tu. When you were a small child, did you not beg your mother and father for some birthday gift, some delicious meal, or some favor for your friend? Now, look at you. You have grown up so much that you find it difficult to beg in front of your cosmic mother and father. Remember, Gaurav, it is only God who can help you now.
3: But why doesn't he listen to me, Baba? Why doesn't he answer my father's prayers? My father is the only one I have. Do I have to lose him too, Baba?
0: Hey, beta, then

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0: 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Tomorrow's dawn shall cause the light of our dear Markandeya to set.
2: Mata, no mother must ever face the situation watching the child grow up gives him as pleasure to a mother. Every step that Markandeya took to his manor only took her closer to death.
0: Hey Mahadev, what tragic situation is this? Oh Lord, what tragic situation. You gave us a short-lived son, but why? Why didn't you give us the strength to bear this loss? I can no longer bear the burden of hiding this pain. Putting a smiling face every time I see him. No. But Lord, you know best. Maybe all this is just a part of your Leela. Devi, we have got a gem like Markandeya for our son. After giving us the immense joy of parenthood, he will return to the Lord tomorrow. We are just custodians, Devi. Just custodians.
2: The heart that I have for my son is refusing to accept the Vaishagya that you preach, Nath. Please forgive me what I cannot live with.
0: Devi, please control yourself. His tender heart will break if he sees us in sorrow. Let us keep our son happy on the last day of his earthly sojourn.
3: Pranams Mata, Pranams Pitashri.
2: Ayushma.
0: Yashasvi Bhava tu. Yashasvi Bhava.
3: Father, Mother, tomorrow I relinquish the garb of a child and enter the realm of youth. Please bless me so that my youthful energies express itself as service to your feet until eternity. Mother, please don't cry. Is there something wrong in what I have uttered that has hurt you so badly? Tell me the reason for your sorrow and I shall spare no efforts to remove it. You have been hiding something from me for quite some time now. Tell me, Mother, please tell me. Tell me the reason for your worry. Father, at least you must not hide anything from me. Every birthday you greeted me with a smile. But today your eyes convey a deep unknown fear. What use is this life if I can't give you a few moments of happiness?
2: All right, son. Let me tell you something that I should have told you long ago. When we prayed to Lord Shiva for a son, he offered to give us either an ordinary son with a long life or a virtuous son with a short life of 16 years. We asked for a righteous son, knowing fully well that he will precede us in death. Markandeya, tomorrow is the last day of your life.
3: Father, now I understand your inner torment every time you looked at me. I am not scared of the impending doom. But alas, instead of seeking the divine, I have wasted my life in childish games. Father, permit me to spend the last few moments of my life in the contemplation of the Lord. They say in this path, man is a lone traveler. Don't worry. The one who has given us hunger, hasn't he provided us with food? The one who has created thirst, has he not quenched it with water? The God who has given me this life will protect it too.

0: kim karishyati vayama? Ha! The boy asks what yama can do. 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No other god is as feared as our master, the great Yama Dharmaraja.
1: My love for Shiva is much more than the fear I have for Yama. Please wait until I finish my Shiva Radhana.
2: Death waits for none, you insolent brat. Your foolishness is trying to ward off death. It is turning out to be a great disrespect and insult to Lord Yama.
0: Remember, Balaka, foolishness can be pardoned, but insolence will be punished. Come with us, or you shall face dire consequences.
2: Enough of deliberation, brother. He seems to understand only the language of force. Let us drag him to Yamaloka.
0: I have never seen anything like this. An invisible and a powerful force seems to prevent us from touching this boy.
2: This Soli Kumara has become Yama to us. If we don't deliver this boy in time, our death will be certain. Let us report to the Lord immediately.
1: Hey Parmeshwara, let my eyes feast upon your glorious form for a few moments before the news of Yama falls around me.
2: This is the kid who dared to challenge Yama. If somewhere brilliance of grace protects you, that does not mean that you have defeated the powerful god Yama Dharmaraja. There is no place in this entire universe where death is not feared. Markandeya, prepare yourself for the news of death.
3: Yama! How dare you throw your news at me? To forget that you will be Yama Dharma as long as you stay within the bounds of your...
2: Lord, pardon me for offending you. I was only trying to throw the noose around Markandeya.
3: Offending my devotee is a greater sin than offending me. Markandeya is now under my protection. Retreat, O Yama, if you wish to retain your respect.
2: I beg to differ, Mahadev. But if the creator himself breaks the rules of the creation, then what about these mortals? Won't it set a bad precedent?
3: Let the world blame me and say that Parameshwara himself broke the laws of creation and stopped worshipping me. One devotee like Markandeya is enough for me. For his sake, I am ready to forsake everything.
2: Whatever may be the case, O Lord, I cannot forsake my duty. I shall leave this place only with the soul of Markandeya. The noose once cast cannot be withdrawn.
3: Yama! The world will respect you as long as you stay within your limits. Vinashaka le viparita buddhi. If the Kala himself seeks his destruction with his perverted buddhi, I'm more than willing to oblige. My threshold will rise in revenge. The Nagapasha will become the news of your death. Let the world be thrown into chaos with this act of mine. But none can stop me from becoming Kala, Kala, death to death himself.
2: Hey Parameshwara! Vahimam! Vahimam! Forgive me, O Lord. Please, forgive me. Thinking that I am the Lord of death, I try to torment your devotee. I seek thy pardon, O Lord.
3: Hey Yamadharma, in your eagerness to perform your duty, you forgot that the only governing rule in the entire universe is my will. With his pure devotion and complete surrender, Markandeya has merged his soul with that of mine and has thus become a true Mrityunjaya. Arise, O Markandeya! I am extremely pleased with your devotion, Chiranjeevi Bhava. He
1: who follows this path of devotion is the true Amritasya Putra, the son of immortality.
0: Now Gaurav, that is the power of devotion and sincerity in prayer. The Lord responded to the sincere prayers of Markandeya and was even ready to bring death to the God of death himself. Hold on to him and he will do anything for you. Take refuge in him and he shall take care of you. Gaurav, you and your father have lived an exemplary life, which is why I tell you, the Lord is bound to help you. All that you have to do is to sincerely call out to him.

0: Thank you, Baba. Thank you very much for showing me the way.
1: Gaurav, you are a very selfish man, I say. I asked you for something to eat. As time passed by, you only asked me questions after questions and got all your answers. But this poor fakir, he has to starve without food. Checkup ki zarurat hai. You are just like the rest of them.
0: I'm sorry, Baba. I completely forgot about that. I'm really very sorry. Please wait here. I will go and get something for you to eat.
1: Woh sabka khayal rakhta hai. 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
0: 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I have been specially beckoned for your sake.
2: All these doctors say it's of no use now. But how do you know about me?
0: I know about everyone. I am a kind of a doctor who works on you when you're under anesthesia. So my patients don't generally know me.
2: But I don't have any hope for survival, doctor. I have run out of my time.
0: I know much more than all these doctors. This is a newly invented medication. Precisely for your ailment.
2: There seems to be some magic in your words, doctor. What's happening to me? I feel something different, doctor.
0: It's working. That's good. Take some rest.
1: Doctor, how is he now?
3: Gaurav, I'm really very sorry about this. But there has been a new complication.
1: What? A new complication?
4: We are continuously monitoring your father's vital parameters. But unfortunately, he has become very critical now. Your father has gone into a seizure. Yes, if this continues, he will slip into a coma.
1: Coma? Vaheguru. Bismillah. Rahm kar.
3: Doctor, let us do one final checkup.
5: Checkup ki zarurat hai.
1: Papa! 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Papa! Papa! Baba, Baba ji, where did that man go?
6: De de beta, de de, upar wale ke naam pe kuch de de.
1: Where did he go?
6: Who?
1: Baba ji, my Baba ji, that man with that, he was sitting right here.
6: Hello, this is my place. I have been sitting here since last 10 years, including from this morning. Nobody can occupy my place. Okay? Babuji, aapko checkup ki zarurat hai. Go to this hospital.
4: Gaurav, here you are. Dr. Shekhar has been calling for you. Something has happened. Come.
2: But it came, doctor.
4: What are you talking, Guptaji? It is not possible.
1: Papa! Papa, you are fine.
2: I'm fine.
1: He is fine. Yes, he has to be fine. Babaji had told. He has to be fine.
3: Babaji? Which Babaji? He says another doctor? You are saying Babaji?
2: Gaurav, I'm telling Dr. Shekhar that Dr. Chandramouli had come and he gave me this.
1: Doctor?
4: Guptaji, this is impossible. Dr. Chandramouli couldn't have come. He passed away years ago.
2: What? Mahadev. My Mahadev did come. He came, Gaurav. He came.
1: Yes, Papa. Even though I doubted him, he came. I have now realized the power of prayer.
0: So, Puttarji, didn't I tell you? Rab sab di mer karda hai.
7: Mysterious indeed are your ways, and incomprehensible are your leelas. Forgive me, O Lord, for having doubted in the power of your love.
8: Bhadra, one step, one single step of faith is all that I seek from man. Take one step towards me, and I shall take 100 towards you. Why get agitated? The moment you surrender to me, I will take care of all your problems.
9: Lord, what is true surrender?
8: True surrender means leaving everything in my hands. Turn your thoughts away from troubles and constantly think of me. Fill your heart with love for me.
9: Indeed, my Lord. Indeed, when we delight, as he keeps us close and near, he sows anxiety in the heart of separation sad.
10: When we despair and feel his port is our way, he grants us in plenty laughter to split our sides.
11: When we ride the crest of the wave of his praise, he piques our pride by well-timed jeers.
7: When we roam quite free at the boon, don't fear, he heaps trouble on trouble and passes silently by.
12: We cannot turn away, nor forward proceed. Thus, he who is the Lord holds the world in thrill.
13: Who at this time can solve for us his mystery?
8: What seriously upsets you is your reasoning, which lacks the complete awareness of the past, the present, and the future. When you go to the divine doctor, do not ask him to prescribe medicines as per your tastes and inclinations. Instead, pray. Oh Lord, I thank you for this problem, which is a blessing in disguise. Oh Lord, I thank you. I thank you, Lord. And when you say thus, I come to your rescue.
12: Sometimes you feel that disasters increase instead of diminishing.
11: But don't get agitated.
12: Close your eyes and tell him with faith, thy will be done, thou think of it.
14: And when you speak thus, I accomplish a miracle when necessary. I think of it only when you trust me totally.
8: I always think of you, but I can help you completely only when you completely surrender to me.
13: Har Har Mahadev! Har Har Mahadev!

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0: Sai Ram, dear listener, to be successful and happier in life, elders advise us that we should look up to someone as an ideal and guide. 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

Sai Ram. You just heard the Divine Discourse delivered by Bhagwan Sri Satya Sai Baba during the summer course on Indian culture and spirituality at Vrindavan, Whitefield Ashram, Bengaluru on 11th June 1973. Bhagwan Baba said that if only we look up to God as an ideal and the charioteer of our life, we will not be subjected to any harm. Like the policeman who stands on duty at the circle and tells us how to safely go through the traffic, God tells us which way to go safely in this wide world. The policeman today creates some confusion and causes accidents without looking in all directions. But the divine policeman in God will never let such accidents take place. If only we surrender to God, there is no doubt whatsoever that our life will be very happy and God will look after us. Thank you and Sai Ram.

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0: During the 1950s, when devotees assembled in the old Bhajan Mandir at Puttaparthi, Bhagwan Sri Satya Sai Baba used to compose and sing many songs, tuning them with scintillating ragas. Bhagwan taught his devotees the significance of singing the glory of God with devotion. We now present some of these compositions rendered by devotees.

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Radio Sai now brings you Moments of Oneness, a program of music, chanting and readings from the rich heritage of the world's religions. 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Today, we feature the wonderful legacy of Sanatana Dharma. To start with, we have the chanting of the Pranava Mantra 21 times.